0: lower than 58. I turn 58 tomorrow. Willard, total number of career top five finishes at major championships by Jack Nicklaus.
1: Total number of top five finishes at major championships
0: by Jack Nicklaus, the Golden Bear. Hello, friends.
1: I know he's
0: higher or lower?
1: 18 wins, but I also know he's got a truckload of second places. I'm going higher.
0: Risotto.
2: I'll go lower.
0: Victor Harris.
3: I'm going higher.
0: It is lower.
1: Damn it.
0: 56 is the correct answer. Yeah.
1: How many second places does he have?
0: Like 20-something?
1: Yeah, that's why I thought maybe. Yeah. Come on, mix in some third, fourths, and fifths, dude.
0: I mean, still 56 appearances, let alone 56 top fives.
1: Victor is checked out.
0: It is Risotto 4. It is Willard 4. It is Victor Harris with one.
1: One!
0: Yeah, he's hanging
1: there.
0: I got
1: one!
0: Yeah, it's getting late early.
1: How many more do we got?
0: Three to go.
1: Okay.
0: Three to go.
1: All
0: and
1: right.
0: We start with Risotto in
1: Come
0: a tie
1: on.
0: Game. Pasta, higher or lower than 58. Career Pro Bowling Association titles won by the all-time leader, Walter Ray Williams Jr.
2: Higher.
0: Willard?
1: Higher.
0: Victor Harris?
3: For the sake that I need to cover ground, I'm going to say lower, but I think it's higher.
0: Don't call it a comeback. He's got two correct.
1: All right.
0: It is lower. Victor Harris with the point. Yes.
1: Still in it. He's still alive.
0: And that's the beauty of going third is you can, you know, play against the guys who are in front of you.
1: Yeah,
0: you know,
3: all strategy at this point.
1: As soon as me and Pasta disagree on one, Victor's out.
0: He could be in some trouble.
1: Yeah.
0: We have two to go. It is higher or lower. And
1: I felt like throwing that out
0: higher
1: there,
0: or lower than 58. And we start again with Risotto. It's a tie game. This is the penultimate or second to last item. Steven, higher or lower than 58. Total number of career regular season three-pointers made by Manute Bol.
1: Mm.
2: Lower.
0: And Willard.
1: Higher.
0: And Victor Harris.
3: Here we go. Lower.
0: Yeah, Victor, it's lower. In fact, it is lower. 43 threes. We all remember Nelly is like, loved it.
1: Yeah, that was such a thing. He only made 43?
0: He made, I think, 20 in his high watermark year.
1: Manute.
0: Risotto 5, he is so close to the possible three-peat. Willard with 4. Victor Harris with 3. Eliminated, but playing with pride.
1: Yep.
0: You got to respect it. For this one, gentlemen, we will write down the answer. You'll write down either higher or lower. If you and Mark differ, Risotto, and Mark is right, we will go to the tiebreaker. Here it is. Higher or lower than 58. In millions, the total number of Instagram followers for Bad Bunny. The contestants will write down higher or lower. 58 is the number. In millions, the total number of Instagram followers for Bad Bunny. They are writing down their answers. We'll start with Victor Harris when he is ready to go. And, higher or lower than 58. Victor Harris, don't make me read.
3: Oh, sorry, sir. We're going to go with higher.
0: Okay. Up next is Willard. He's in second place. Willard has written down.
1: Lower.
0: Okay. Steven Risotto.
2: He's very impactful. Higher.
0: Ladies and gentlemen, we've got overtime.
1: Let's go.
0: 53.7 million followers for Bad Bunny, and we have reached the tiebreaker.
1: This is so dramatic.
0: And Victor, you can play along, even though you are Uzbekistan. You got the bronze.
1: Victor, you could also call Grandy. He's probably freaking out right now.
4: Please, get away from me.
0: So this is the tiebreaker, and for this, you will write down a number. This is not a higher or lower. Are you with me, Steven Risotto? And Willard, I know you know this. This is a tiebreaker.
2: I think last time I said more.
0: Yes. Yeah. Here we go. The tiebreaker. Cristiano Ronaldo has the most Instagram followers in the world. How many million followers does he have? Ronaldo has the most IG followers in the world. How many million followers does Cristiano Ronaldo have? Willard and Risotto will write down a number. Whoever is closest to the correct amount, even if they go over, that person will win higher or lower. Victor Harris, we start with you in the charity bracket. What did you write down?
3: The charity bracket. I went with 237 million followers.
0: Victor Harris goes with 237.
1: I already don't like my answer now.
0: Mark Willard, he's the defending champ. You go next.
1: Yeah.
0: Mark Willard, what did you write down?
1: I wrote down 110 million.
0: 110 million Instagram followers. Steven Risotto for a chance to three-peat.
2: I wrote down 350 million.
0: The correct answer is $678 million. Steven Rizzuto has gone for a three-peat in Higher or Lower. Congratulations, Steven. Gutsy, gutsy performance.
2: This one's for you, Dan Dibley.
0: Thank you, Pasta.
2: 58. Make it the best year possible because you deserve it.
0: 678 million.
1: Time out.
0: Followers.
1: Stop the music.
0: Wait, that was a birthday song.
1: It's incorrect. He does not have 678 million followers.
0: What does he have?
1: 679 million followers. So,
0: oh boy.
1: I
0: they must have either rounded up or he picked up a mill since I wrote this morning.
1: Play the music again. However, this game is being played under protest.
0: Gotcha.
1: So, I will be launching that with the league office, and I'll let you know how it goes.
2: Shut up, Willard.
1: Well, that's
2: thanks,
1: fine.
2: Thanks, Grandy. He's here.
0: Wow. Yeah. Wow.
2: Stretch more.
1: Wow. Yeah. Wow. No. Congratulations,
0: Pastor. Picture of him and some other shirtless individual, and his 12-pack is on display.
1: Hey. Who's on that, Ronaldo?
0: Yes, and that picture has been liked 21 million times. So there you go.
1: Yeah. 679 million followers.
2: It's a three-peat.
1: Wow. Wow. Wow. Are you one of them?
0: No, I'm not yet.
1: Are you one of them?
2: I am not.
1: Victor?
3: No.
1: So we could give him four more right now.
0: Boost him right on
1: up. Yeah.
0: No doubt.
1: Waiting on that.
0: Good
1: Lord.
0: That might be the only soft spot in your higher or lower game is the tiebreaker.
1: Well, like, Instagram followers. Well, Bad Bunny, it has like 1/10 of Ronaldo? That's crazy.
0: Yeah.
1: 680 million?
0: It's a good number. The other tiebreaker I thought was a little bit more obtuse and difficult, so I went with this one.
1: You had a second tiebreaker?
0: I always have to determine what the 10th item will be, and I do a tiebreaker off the 10th. My other one had to do with the population of the smallest county in New York State, which is Hamilton County, 5,000 people. A little bit too random.
1: Yeah, okay. Well,
0: anyhow, Pasta.
1: All right. Good job, Pasta.
5: Pasta, come in here. I'm going to kiss you.
1: Yeah. Good for you. All right. 888-957-9570. David Lombardi is going to join us in 5 minutes. That got tucked in there nicely. By the way, did the Warriors plus minus thing, is it up or are we still working on it? Okay. Don't have that yet, so we'll hold that. But a little preview of it. I want everybody to hear all of this. But Marcus Thompson, The Athletic, and as tapped in, I think, with the Warriors as anyone. I mean, he literally wrote the book on Steph Curry. Kind of had a takeaway from the Mike Dunleavy press conference that suggested what he felt Mike was saying is that this group of Warriors, whoever they are, you basically have until the trade deadline to show us that you got something. And if you don't, we're blowing this thing to smithereens.
0: And I wonder what that looks like, though. Like, blowing it to smithereens.
1: So here's his point. And, you know, Brian Windhorst, in a way, has made this point as well. Few times this week, we've played stuff from Windy where he's like, look, I get that you can be frustrated that the Warriors have been kind of inactive. But he's trying to dispel the idea that the Warriors have disrespected Steph or failed Steph or not done enough. What Wendy keeps saying is, will you please just wait to see what happens next? And all of the expiring contracts that the Warriors have, Marcus's point, and it's a good one, is if you get beyond the trade deadline, they're worthless. They are no longer expiring contracts.
0: They're just a salary slot.
1: They are expiring contracts, but exactly. They are just a salary slot. And this is a great point that he's making because everyone, when we've talked about, hey, it's great to have optionality, flexibility. It's great to have all of this cap space. But great players don't end up at free agency anymore. So what has everyone said whenever I bring that up? People go, yeah, but whenever a star becomes either a malcontent or the team feels like it's to move on, the Warriors can be the team that can

0: tuck that in. Sure, you can do that, but in order to trade for these guys, you have to have trade pieces and salary matchers and all of these things. So it doesn't mean it's an absolute, but the bottom line is that expiring contracts on the trade market lose their value as soon as you pass the trade deadline.
1: Yeah, and you can have the salary slot, but if no free agent who's making what Jimmy makes is available, then you're looking to fill that with two different players if you can even swing that. So I do think that it's become much more of a trade league as opposed to a free agent league. So it's interesting what Marcus said in that, to where, yeah, show me that it's worth us going out there and making a big move. And maybe Jimmy Butler plays before then, maybe not. But if you get into February and you're sitting at, I don't know, 28 and 23, and you've been mostly healthy, and Yaxel's look good, and Pods has gotten better, and Gee, the same thing, and you're a winning team, and you're the 7 seed, maybe, at that point, you can rightly go to management and say, yeah, we've done this. Get us a little more help.
0: Well, I think the whole idea puts an urgency on the front half of the season that maybe wasn't there. I hear a lot of Warrior fans that are just like, oh, gosh. I mean, it's like, okay, can we tread water till Jimmy gets back? And then what's Jimmy going to look like? And how many games are you going to play him? This puts a completely different spin, if you will. You know, like, what if I told you Draymond Green is playing for his Warrior future? Doesn't that put a different spin on the whole thing? Check it out. Lombardi's going to join us here in 2 minutes. But Marcus Thompson, Warriors Plus Minus Pod, listen to what he has to say.
2: It sounded like we're about 6 months away from this thing, from the plug being pulled on this era. There, you know, essentially the trade deadline is February 11th. And the new talking point is, hey, we've got expiring contracts, $100 million. Right? Those are only valuable up until February 11th. You got 6 months. It's 6 months and really less when the season starts on October 21st. So, you know, you're really looking at 4 months to prove this team is worth keeping together. If not, like, you cash in them chips. Like, it's probably 6 months left for the Draymond Green era. He's on a 1 year deal, $27.8 million, and don't have a no trade clause, so that's a very tradable contract. Yeah, you know what I'm saying? Like that, this is it felt like this has been coming for a while, but this, the way Dunleavy was talking and the way they positioned it, this feels like, all right, let's see where we are in February, because if we're not where we need to be, then we're just going to start selling pieces off and starting over. Like that's what it felt like to me. I don't know how you felt about it, but the talk about $100 million, the talk about still waiting to make a move, these are chips that have to be used by February 11th.
0: So I think that's pretty fascinating in terms of a way to sort of view it all. So we can get to that a little bit more a little bit later on in the hour. That was Marcus Thompson on the Warriors Plus Minus Pod that just came out earlier as a reaction to the Mike Dunleavy press conference, which happened this week as well. In fact, it happened on the same day as joint practice for the 49ers. Mike Dunleavy was in attendance for that as well. Last night, the joint practice turned into an actual preseason game. Niners and Titans. Dejon Stribling was the headliner, but there was a lot more. And I was fascinated by some of the things that our next guest said on Twitter with regard to specific position battles and maybe some guys that were thinking have a stronger hold on their position than we might think, particularly with Raheem Morris coming in and a system that's different and may not fit some of those guys. So let's bring him in. Joining us now on the River Islands guest line on Willard and Dibs is none other than David Lombardi, SF Standard on the Niners. David, good afternoon, man. What's going on?
3: Good afternoon. How are you doing?
0: We're doing fantastic, man. I wonder if you could let people in a little bit on some of what you were saying on social earlier today with regard to some players that have been with the Niners here for a minute, but maybe they just aren't perfect fits for the new system that Raheem Morris is bringing.
3: Well, I'm still not sure about Alfred Collins, and I think that the jury is still out because he had that shoulder surgery. So I don't know if he's in full playing shape yet, so we're probably going to have to give this a little bit more time to get a firm read. But he did not have a good game yesterday. And the other 49ers defensive tackles did. I mean, Grayson Halton, that was a revelation. That was the way that he played the run as somebody who the 49ers drafted as a pass rushing specialist. I think he's playing bigger than the 49ers expected him to. That was something. I think Sebastian Valdez really impressed them. We saw a play from James Thompson Jr., one of the rookie undrafted free agents for the 49ers. So I'm wondering, you know, Alfred Collins was drafted in the Robert Saleh year in 2025. And Nick Martin was also drafted in the Robert Saleh year in 2025. I think when you look at profiles, look at Nick Martin versus the linebackers the 49ers have brought in this year. The guys they brought in this year, one of them has a 7-foot wingspan, which is longer than anything we've ever seen at the linebacker position, as Jaden Duggar. The other one is 6'4", so he's got similar measurables lengthwise to Fred Warner. And Nick Martin is below average in terms of size. Now, he's a firecracker. I mean, the guy can really move, and he's very strong. He put up a bunch of bench press reps, but he's just shorter and he's smaller. And it's from a height-length profile, very different than what Raheem Morris has been trying to implement with just pure length. I mean, I was in that locker room yesterday, and it was unbelievable because very rarely do you feel a shift when you're, you know, next to NFL guys, because the league is so, you know, tailored. Everything is, the margins are narrow, so there's not much difference between team to team as far as size. Even like a bad team is going to have athletes who are a similar size as the very best team, and it's usually the very smallest details that differentiate teams. The 49ers at linebacker have gotten so noticeably taller and longer this year from 2025 to 2026. It is the biggest single most noticeable shift that I have, you know, seen in real time over my 10 years covering the team. And I just wonder, you know, will somebody like Nick Martin fit into that room? How are they going to make him fit into that room? Maybe he will. Maybe they do have a package for him right now. So we'll see how preseason goes. And then at defensive tackle, I wonder how Alfred Collins is going to fit, where it really seems the 49ers are going shorter and stouter at that one defensive tackle position. Somebody like C.J. West, I think, is going to really, really eat in this new system.
1: And Sebastian Valdez actually fits that perfectly. I think he's really short and really heavy in the interior. I'm wondering about the Jaden Duggar piece of it. Is this following along with league trends? In other words, are the Niners seeing what Seattle has done and other teams with longer hybrid linebackers, and now they're following suit?
3: Well, I think it's a little bit of that. I think, you know, mainly it's a way to combat what offenses are doing. And that was really started by the 49ers, right, with Kyle Shanahan. So you could trace this back 10, 15 years to when the CMCs and players like that started showing up on the scene. And that is multi-positional offensive weapons. When the offense breaks the huddle, you're not sure if it's going to be a run or a pass. You're not even sure what formation they're going to be in, because the personnel, the 11 players on the field, have the ability to flex into, you know, a number of different lineups. So as offenses really perfected that over the course of the past decade plus, defenses have had to become more adaptable as well. That's where the Nicky Manwuri types of the Seattle Seahawks have come in. And I think that it's just a natural antidote, right, to what those offenses are doing. Now, for the 49ers, this has also been an injury-fueled kind of shift. What Kyle Shanahan said after Robert Saleh left to become a head coach is, we got so hurt last year, we need to find ways to stay ahead of the curve even if we lose players. So say the 49ers start losing a lot of defensive linemen, they want to be versatile enough to go more linebacker heavy. Say they lose a lot of linebackers, they want to be versatile enough to go defensive line heavy. So for 9 years, it's been 4-3 and maybe some five-man fronts. I think they ran them 8% of the time last year. Five-man fronts, a 3-4 kind of concept. Now you're probably going to see, I don't know, it'll be maybe 60-40, 70-30. It's going to be a lot more of the 3-4 base stuff, though, for the 49ers, because they're giving themselves that flexibility up front, and it should help them overcome, you know, roster challenges if there are some injuries over the course of the season.
0: David Lombardi, SF Standard. David, I think there are certain Niner fans that might be, I don't know, scratching their head about this sort of concept a little bit. Robert Saleh was very loved, and Robert Saleh did great things, you know, down his best players and got a head coaching job because of it. But there's this overarching theme, and it sounds to me like you feel this way from what I'm reading from your stuff, that this defense stands to potentially be a lot better than last year's defense. And so I wonder if you could just speak to that, because I think some people are taking this almost as like a criticism of Saleh.
3: Well, first off, let me establish this. The 49ers defense, and I've written this plenty of times, I've said this plenty of times, before Nick Bosa went out, and then Fred Warner followed him out 3 weeks after that, Bosa got hurt in week three. Every single metric had him as a top five defense over the first 2 weeks of the season. And that included a game against the eventual Super Bowl champions on the road against the Seattle Seahawks. So what Saleh was able to put together last year through the offseason and camp, even though that defense was very young, remember that they had they turned over a lot of talent. They let those veterans go. They spent their first five picks of the draft on defensive players. What they came out with before guys started getting hurt was really good. They closed two games with their defense, with their pass rush. First Nick Bosa in week one, and then Bryce Huff in week two. So what Saleh was running last year, I have a ton of respect for. And I think that had the 49ers stayed healthy, it would have been one of the better defenses in the league. I'll even maintain that they would have been Super Bowl favorites had they been able to stay healthy last year. I mean, they literally went into Seattle and beat the eventual champions on the road. They dominated them statistically when they had that defense. So I think what Saleh put on tape, what his defense put on tape last year, I think I need to put that out there. I think it was very good. Kyle Shanahan's point is that the league is constantly evolving. The 49ers would have loved to have kept Saleh because they believe that he also had evolved the defense. It wasn't the same defense that they ran 2017 to 2019. Within the first stint, he evolved that defense greatly. They brought Chris Kocurikin in 2019. So they believe that Saleh would have continued evolving. He's not going to be able to run the same stuff in Tennessee. He's also going to have to become more amorphous. That's just the general way that things are heading. So the best option once Saleh left for the 49ers was somebody like Raheem Morris. Look at his background. He started in Tampa, which is the root of all the 49ers principles. That's 4-3. That's the Tampa 2. That's what, you know, when you look at how, you know, even Pete Carroll developed the cover 3, the Seattle-style cover 3, it started because he was a graduate assistant working with Monty Kiffin in Arkansas. And obviously, Monty Kiffin was the godfather of the Tampa defense. That's where Raheem Morris's career started. Morris then picked up some of this 3-4 stuff along the way later. And he was the Rams defensive coordinator when they ran a Fangio Staley defense. So when Shanahan hired Raheem Morris, he didn't hire him because he's running the Fangio Staley defense only. He hired him because he's majored in all of these different defenses, and he thinks that he can make this amorphous. He can take the best of what the 49ers have already run and also evolve it for the future, similar to how Robert Saleh is going to have to evolve, because that's what offenses around the league are dictating.
1: I wonder about the mesh point of the two different styles, because Raheem Morris, just by the numbers, David, a lot more blitz happy than all the coordinators under Kyle Shanahan. Is that personnel based? Does Shanahan not love to have a defense blitz a lot? Where do you see this marriage coming together?
3: I think any coordinator would prefer to have a dominant front where you only have to rush four. Because it's just math at that point. It doesn't matter if you're running 3-4 or 4-3, whatever. If you only rush four, you can have seven in coverage, and then geometrically it's easier to seal the back end against the pass. So everything happens in context, right? With Robert Saleh, he came from Seattle, and then Jacksonville was a stop before the 49ers, but when he was a lower-level staffer in Seattle for that great 2013 defense, they had an amazing pass rush with four in front of an awesome secondary. They had it all going on. That's how you are one of the great defenses of all time. Once they built it up with the 49ers in 2019, they also had an unreal four-man pass rush, so they just didn't have to blitz a lot. You'll notice that Saleh blitzed more in 2020 after Nick Bosa went down. That was the

0: with 20 sacks last year. Of course, they're going to get some guys back, but you can't expect them to go from 32 to number one just like that. And if they're somewhere in between, well, then maybe some disguise, maybe some zone blitzes. You're not sure if Romello Hight's going to drop into coverage or come after the quarterback. Maybe you can manufacture a little bit of pressure that way. And I think that's what Raheem Morris is going to try to add into the mix.
1: All right, David, let's get to the man of the night. Even Robert Saleh after the game was like, that kid's going to be pretty good. So, A, what's your takeaway on Dejon Stribling? But maybe more importantly, where is this going? Because there's some establishment at the position for sure. What do you think his role is going to be early in the season?
0: Well, in an ideal world, they can have him at the big slot, which is where Juwan Jennings spent most of his time. And that opens up insane matchup advantages for the 49ers, because this guy is similar to Juwan Jennings in a lot of ways, but different in that he has a 4.36 40 as opposed to a 4.7 40. So at the big slot, you know, either get the defense to commit a safety to the receiver, which means they probably have to bracket double him somehow, which means that Mike Evans would be one-on-one at the X receiver position, which would be a feast for Brock Purdy and Mike Evans. Or you get some kind of smaller nickel back on him, and then Dejon Stribling's got the 6'3 height to where he can win one-on-one. So it just creates a lot of headaches for opposing defenses if he can be at that position. Now, the 49ers' plan over the offseason was based on Ricky Pearsall playing the Z, playing the flanker. The receiver comes in motion a little bit more often because Ricky's skill set is very, very clearly tailored to play that Z receiver position. They don't have Ricky, who plays the Z. I think that Dejon Stribling is good enough to play the X, the Z, or the F, at least talented enough. I think ultimately the plan is for him to be the 49ers' X receiver once Mike Evans is done. But for now, Evans has the X locked down. If you want to keep Stribling at the big slot, then you've got to figure out a way to take care of that flanker position. And Jordan Watkins, that might have been the best news for the 49ers yesterday outside of Stribling, and nobody's really talking about it because everybody's focused on Stribling. But Jordan Watkins, I thought looked good. And I thought that he answered some of the questions that I had about him over the course of training camp. You know, there was a couple sketchy plays over the middle in training camp. He made some tough catches over the middle yesterday, guys. And he's primarily been playing the Z. I don't think he has to take Ricky Pearsall's full workload there. I think that you're going to be mixing and matching guys, and Stribling could be there as well. But the more you can line Stribling up inside, the more I think it unlocks everything for this offense to just eat. And if that ends up being the case, then they're going to have numbers advantages essentially every single time they drop back to pass, because they also have Christian McCaffrey and a guy named George Kittle on this team. So it is an embarrassment of riches if they can stay healthy and if they can lock down that flanker position. And I know they're skating on thinner ice now that Ricky Pearsall's out for the season.
2: Does Deebo Samuel still have enough left to be that flanker? I'm just, as you were mentioning, the pre-snap motion and all the rest of it, I just couldn't help but think about 19 problems and when he was at his best. Can he be good enough still to where he can lock down that spot?
0: I wouldn't count on him to lock down that spot, because, you know, the important context of the Deebo addition is that the 49ers were planning to get him, or tried to get him. They're trying to get him even before Ricky Pearsall's PCL flared up again. So what does that tell us? That tells us that they weren't trying to get Deebo Samuel to be the full-time lockdown Z receiver. They wanted him to be, and I say this with the utmost respect because I have a lot of respect for Deebo Samuel's game. He's one of the most unique players that we've ever seen with his ability after the catch. But I think they really wanted him to be a glorified gadget weapon, and I think they still do. Now, this last year, the gadget weapon was Sky Moore. You use him, what, 4 or 5 times over the course of the season? You don't use him very often offensively, right? For Deebo Samuel, I think there was going to be heavy, heavy usage in relation to other gadget weapons. And I think that the 49ers right now, he might have a larger role because Ricky Pearsall's gone. Maybe more of that Z is picked up. The slack there is picked up by Deebo Samuel. Maybe it's a timeshare in between Jordan Watkins and Deebo Samuel. So obviously the workload and expectation changes now that Ricky Pearsall's been hurt. I think that Deebo Samuel will still be able to handle it if he can stay healthy over the course of this season. But I don't think that this is 2021, 2022 Deebo that would be counted on to basically lock that position.

0: position down full time.
1: David, I'm super interested in Kalon Black and dealing with an injury. And Tim Ryan had kind of a comment last night that didn't necessarily sound very optimistic on his timetable. What do you know with regard to Black, and what kind of a role can he still carve out early with this missed time?
0: Well, core muscles are tricky, and he's got the adductor injury. So I'm not sure on the timetable. What I do know is that Black is a ball of muscle, and you know, so much of what they like about his game is rooted in that strength, whether it be the yards after contact, or it's close to 3 yards after contact per carry at Indiana, the pass protection. I mean, he was really, really physical in the short amount of time that we got to see him at the start of training camp, and they weren't even tackling live to the ground, so we didn't get to see a lot of that yards after contact balance. And so I can't wait to see it, but the problem with a core muscle injury is that it's at the center of that entire muscular system, right? So you got to make sure that he's fully healed before he heads out there. I don't know the timetable. I know the 49ers right now, that running back position is really thin. That's why they had to bring in Zamir White for the preseason game. Good news is that Christian McCaffrey is essentially good to go. They're just managing him right now to make sure that he's 100% for week one. But I mean, you'd love to have at least one of the two, right? Kalon Black or Jordan James ready to go. What's I'm waiting for right now is Isaac Grendo. He's still on PUP. He tore the pectoral muscle. He's running fine, but I guess that the pectoral muscle isn't back to where it needs to be to take contact. But it seems like, man, if he could get back out there, it seems like this is a really, really good opportunity for him to seize with James and Kalon Black both out.
2: Golden opportunity, and it's a shame that injury might keep him from at least having a crack at it. David, any sense from you or things that you've heard as far as what the plan is for Brock Purdy over these next two preseason games?
0: Well, it's crazy. This is my 10th season, and Shanahan's done it the same basically every year. I don't remember 2017 too specifically, but I think it was the second. There was 4 preseason games back then, but the fourth one was kind of just the guys who were going to get cut playing. The first 3, though, he wouldn't play the starters in week one, and then he'd give the starters about a series or two. It was a play count. They 10 to 12 plays in week two, and then week three would be a quarter to 2 quarters, just depending on how much work he felt that they were getting on each drive. So if it's just a bunch of 3-and-outs, then maybe he keeps them out there a little bit longer. So we're entering week two. And I would expect a series or two for Brock Purdy and the starters. And, you know, starters with an asterisk, guys like Trent Williams and Christian McCaffrey, you probably just bubble wrap throughout the whole preseason. Same thing with Nick Bosa. That's what they've done in the past. By the time that week three hits, you can expect a longer stretch of Brock Purdy out there. And we probably, just by default at this point, will see Mac Jones next week, because I highly doubt that Curtis Rourke is going to be in there next week. So. Yep. I don't think they're going to sign a quarterback either. So your quarterbacks next week suited up are likely going to be Brock Purdy, Mac Jones, and Adrian Martinez, with Adrian playing most of the game, but Purdy and Mac getting a couple series each.
1: David, great stuff, man. We really appreciate you coming on today.
0: Yeah, no problem. I hope you guys have a great weekend.
1: Yep, you too, man. There it is. David Lombardi, SF Standard, with the inside on what's going on. So those are the two names that he brought up off the top that I thought this was really interesting today, because I know a lot of people who watched that thing last night and they're like, Nick Martin looks really good. And I'm not saying that Nick Martin is DOA by any stretch, but David brings up an interesting point that Alfred Collins and Nick Martin are both recent draft picks when Robert Saleh was running this defense. And there might be some tweaks and adjustments being made. There certainly are, in fact, with Raheem Morris coming in. And those two guys might not quite fit the bill with what the Niners are doing next. And then combine that with they may have found some young guys at the defensive tackle position that they didn't really know that they had. And obviously, Grayson Halton is definitely one of them. You mentioned Sebastian Valdez, like, there are some guys that are clipping at the heels, and Alfred Collins is a second rounder not that long ago, just last year. And David flat out said he has not had a good camp.
2: Yeah, and if you start to look at the numbers and the number crunch as you go through it, if you're not going to be in the first or second string, well, you better be an elite special teamer. And I do think that Nick Martin plays a lot of special teams, and so he might be able to keep that spot more than just being out there as a linebacker. Because if you look at the defense, like Odighizuwa and Bosa and Warner and Greenlaw, they're not playing special teams. Upton Stout, maybe a couple of them. Lenore, probably not. So you do need some of your backup linebackers and some of your backup D linemen to be also available to go out there on special teams.
1: I love it.
2: It's exciting.
1: I love it. This is the fun part of the first preseason game. It's not the game. It's starting to get tape on individuals and seeing, because these even aren't the, this to me is not the red lights coming on, but it's like the orange lights. You know what I mean? Football teams and coaches will talk often, and quite frankly, it's players more so, who when they get to retirement, they're like, yeah, there are guys who really flash in camp. But then the game starts, and it just doesn't translate. So Dejon Stribling and others who had their game sort of look like it really translated to the field last night, it's still just preseason. You don't, like, use Sharpie, but that's very, very encouraging. And so that's what I love about it. I love seeing all of these positional battles kind of get down to the nitty-gritty. And then the whole thing is just like cooking dinner, man. It's like, what are the ingredients? And I know we go, oh, yeah, it's a pretty similar team. New defensive coordinator.
2: Right.
1: Bunch of new defensive players. This thing. And then a new set of health circumstances. This thing could look completely different this year.
2: And I think that the defensive scheme is the most interesting part of the change, because Robert Saleh, and David made a good point about, you know, last year, what they had to work with, which was not a lot. You were last in sacks, and so you had to play a certain way, which was bend but don't break. And I ran the numbers on every year that Nick was healthy. I did this yesterday, where Nick's healthy, he sacks a bunch of people, and the defense is really good, and the team goes very far in the playoffs. And so you'll have that, hopefully, but also Raheem Morris is going to make things look and feel a whole lot different.
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1: Absolute pleasure. 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
2: NFL Game Day kickoff has just filed this report. The Tampa Bay Buccaneers, at this hour, remain steadfast that they will not trade Vita Vea. However, they have been fielding calls, and at least three teams have called to check in on defensive tackle Vita Vea.
3: Adam Milpitas, as you well know.
2: The Buffalo Bills.
3: Okay.
2: The Indiana Bears.
3: Oh, yeah.
2: And the San Francisco 49ers.
4: Go Warriors!
3: All right. That's exciting.
2: We'll see what kind of chess or chicken or whatever is being played here between. I don't know what the Buccaneers are doing. You know what I've decided about the Bucs this offseason? They know that they keep winning a stupid division. So all of these players who are like, hey, and I know that they didn't win it last year, but it went down to the last game and the last second, and the Panthers won the division, and everybody was 8-9 or something like that. I mean, the NFC South has just become ridiculous. So Vita Vea is not getting a deal, and Baker Mayfield hasn't gotten a deal, and they want a deal, and the Bucs are like, we're not actually contenders, guys. Like, what do you think you've earned by going 9-8 and winning a stupid division every year? So the Bucs, I think, find themselves caught in the same spot that many teams find themselves through the years. This is why the Raiders moved on from Derek Carr. This is why the Cardinals moved on from Kyler Murray, et cetera, et cetera. Good quarterbacks, good-ish, and they can keep you kind of relevant.
3: Right.
2: You might make the playoffs. It's not like you're actually going anywhere. You're not going to win the big fella. Not with those guys. And I'm just wondering if that's what the Bucs are feeling right now with their high-priced guys.
3: They could be feeling that way. And, you know, Baker Mayfield is, you know, probably the 13th or 14th best quarterback in football, to your point. Sam Darnold was in the same spot, and then he won the Super Bowl. So he gets, obviously, a little bit more room with which to work. So if you go that route, then you're going to be in the market for the next quarterback, which means you're probably looking to tank. And your guys like Christian Wirfs and Vita Vea, they might get disgruntled and want to leave. And then you get your quarterback, you get him up to speed, and then Ibuka is going to be needing more money. And
2: Mecca.
3: Bucky Irving's going to be needing more money. And your tight end, who's really good, he'll probably want to get paid. So they're in a little bit of a tough spot if they want to rebuild, because they have a lot of good players in a weak division.
2: They're not a bad team. I mean, they're not a bad team. They beat the 49ers last year. That was the game Fred Warner got hurt in. But, the quarterback thing, obviously, you have to choose a direction. Do you want to build your cap around a quarterback that is making 50-plus mil, or do you not? And I

0: like, I get it. This is a tough decision. There were a lot of Niner fans, you know, a year and a half ago that, like, we shouldn't do that with Brock. Like, you should not do that because he's not, you don't want to run your cap that way because he's not that good. I happen to think those people were wrong. So do the Niners. But Baker Mayfield is, I think Baker Mayfield's really good, but he had a hard time staying healthy last year. And he's a good player, but he's not a great player. And so, I don't know. The resume for the Bucs the last few years might not fit the way the front office actually views it because their bar in the NFC South is very low.
1: Yeah, and so you can keep trying to set the standard at that bar, which is basically 9-8. 10-7 is a slam dunk. No doubt that you win the division. I actually was looking at this the other day. It has been since 2020 that two teams in that division won 10 or more games. And that's a long time when you've got the NFC West last year with three teams that did it, and the NFC North the year before, three teams that did it. So you could look at that a number of ways. You could look at the South and say, we can go ahead and keep our good players, lose the quarterback, get a new quarterback, and still go 7-10 at least.
0: Looking at that Niner receiving core after just listening to David. Okay, Mike Evans, right? All right, Mike Evans. And then you were asking him about Debo. And he's like, yeah, but like Debo's going to be, he's going to be here and over there, and there's going to be a lot of, call him kind of a glorified gadget, but like plus, he's going to have some time out there, but he's going to move all over the field. And then he started going into, obviously, Stribling, and then Jordan Watkins. And he never mentioned DeMarcus Robinson or Christian Kirk. He never even mentioned those guys. I wonder where this is going. I really do. And I think that it could evolve quickly once we get 5, 6, 7 games into the season. And when you watch what we saw from Stribling last night, to a lesser extent, Watkins too, I get a feeling in my belly that the Niners receiving core, the future of it is going to evolve before our eyes this year. If you think of the receiving core almost the same way the Warriors have built their roster, everybody's on a short-term deal. Everybody. Not Stribling. And Watkins,
1: and not Watkins
0: is
1: yeah.
0: a later pick, but also only a second-year guy. But DeMarcus Robinson, final year. Debo, one-year deal. Christian Kirk, one-year deal. Yeah. Mike Evans, he got 2 or 3 years, but there's flexibility on the back end of it. So They are clearing the way for Stribling, Watkins, and maybe Pearsall, if he can ever get himself healthy, to be the guys.
1: And I think that they'll be clearing the way this year if Stribling really looks good and he pops, and if Watkins can get healthy and he contributes. Well, now there's not enough footballs to go around, and some of these guys who are on expiring deals, they might get a little bit antsy. And they could be good trade targets. A wide receiver trade is one of those ones you can make pretty easily at the deadline because you just learn the terminology and the routes, and you can go be a plug and play.
0: Let's take a couple calls before we go.
1: Let's do it.
0: Yeah, Dwayne in Stockton. Hi, Dwayne. What are you doing?
2: Hey, what's up, the homies?
0: What's up? What's good?
2: Hey, fellas. I cannot believe how thirsty the 49 fans are, bro.
0: What you mean?
2: Oh, my God. Stribling has 7 catches for, what, 63 yards? One of them was for 32 yards. Which means the other 6 was for only 31 with a drop. And you guys are already anointing this kid after one preseason game. Please, relax, bro. Well, you guys are talking about bubble wrap? Bro, 49ers fans get a boner if the wind blows too hard.
0: Okay, so first of all, David Lombardi was the one who used bubble wrap. Second of all, that was not a drop last night. I refuse to let you call it that. It was way behind him. And third of all, what do you expect when he's playing with Adrian Martinez and Curtis Rourke? I mean, is that not at least factor into what you're saying? You can't tell me the kid doesn't look good, Dwayne.
2: It's one preseason game. Nobody can take anything from that, bro.
0: No, but they're not, because a lot of us have been following camp and have been attending camp, and he has been really good with everything they're asking him to do. That's all we've got so far. No one's anointing him, but they're excited by him.
2: Hey, that is all you got, but that's like comparing Giants spring training. You know?
0: Well, and that's fine. Thanks, Dwayne. I don't think anybody's saying anything about Stribling other than that we're excited about him.
1: Right.
0: That's all. Nobody's saying he's going to go to the Pro Bowl.
1: Anointing, none of that. He had a nice preseason game.

0: And it looks like when the ball is thrown to him, he can catch it.
1: I have an apology to give out.
0: Okay.
1: So a week ago at this time, I forgot.
0: You were coming off a car crash.
1: That's true, too.
0: Again.
1: On remote.
0: We were on the road.
1: So we end our weeks around these parts with Kurt in Hayward Hills. And I blew right through it last week. And
2: that's
1: so,
2: all right, brother.
1: All right, thank you. We won't do it again. Let's go to Kurt in Hayward Hills. Hi, Kurt.
2: Happy birthday, Dibs. Happy birthday.
0: Thank you, brother.
2: And there's the two best sports boys in town.
1: Yeah. Kaboom.
2: Yeah, I know you missed me last week, but I wasn't going to send anybody down there Monday to straighten you two guys out.
1: Okay, good. Thank you.
2: I didn't want to do that.
1: Thank you, Kurt. We appreciate that. I was worried about it.
2: Moving forward with the Giants. Well, let me tell you about the Giants. Even though they're not doing that good, well, let me tell you what they are doing good. They lead the league in grand slams. They got 8. That's a stat.
1: That's true.
2: You know what else they're doing? Bryce Elvidge. He's a 20-year-old boy. He's got 12 home runs this season alone as a rookie. There's only 3 other players in San Francisco history that's done 12 home runs as a rookie. Orlando Cepeda, Willie McCovey, and Buster Posey had 18 home runs as a rookie in 2010 season. That's a stat.
1: Mm. Yes, it is.
2: Another thing about the Giants, they got 2 boys that are hitting the ball. You got Devers and Elridge. They're right behind each other. Tony, you keep those 2 guys next to each other. Moving on to the 49ers. Let me tell you about the 49ers offense. We saw a dribbling last night. What are you talking about? This guy's big and powerful. Wait till Brock Purdy gets him the ball. Then you got Mike Evans, Christian Kirk, George Kittle when he comes back, DeMarcus Robinson. And then you got Mike Foy, Debo Samuel, the all-around great player that he is. You're telling me all those boys to pass to? And then you got the coach, one of the greatest coaches, offense coordinator in the league. Let me tell you, the offense is going to be awesome as far as going to the defense. Fred Warner, Green Wall, and Nick Bosa. Those 3 is the backbone of that defense. They got to be healthy. If they stay healthy, you can bet that's going to be a top 5 defense, and the offense is going to be top 5. And anything about Brock Purdy that says he's not a top 10 quarterback, you can tell him, you know what.
1: Well,
0: what would that be?
1: Yeah, what exactly would you say to him, Kurt?
0: Setting up his own punchlines. I love it.
1: Yeah, he made my job easy.
0: Yeah, no doubt.
1: Attaboy, Kurt. Hey, Pasta, what are you about to do on the radio? What's happening?
3: Get at it! No, we're gonna hear from the crossover and then the conversation we just had with David Lombardi.
1: David Lombardi. It's pretty meaty 49er stuff, and it's brought to you by Fremont Bank. Here for you, here for good. Would you like to do it again tomorrow?
0: No. I'm busy. It's my birthday.
1: Oh, that's right. Yeah. Happy birthday.
0: Appreciate it.
1: Do you want to do it on Sunday as a 58-year-old?
0: No, it's the day after the birthday. I'm going to need some rest.
1: Okay. You'll recover. How about Monday?
0: I'm here for Monday.
1: Okay. See you then.
0: Yep.
1: All right. Everybody, thanks. Great week for Dibs, for Pasta, for Victor, who's got his headset back on. I'm Mark. Shoot your shot. That's all you got.
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2: What's going on, everybody, and welcome to Best of the Game here on 95.7 The Game. Steven Rizzotto with you here live on a beautiful Friday night. It is Friday. Friday nights are for the real ones as we wrap up an incredible day and an incredible week on the station. And today on Best of the Game, we'll take a look back at some of our favorite segments on the day that was for the next hour, all the way until 7 o'clock. Well, we had a nice night of football last night, preseason football, and we are back getting ready to talk 49ers all fall long. It's going to be a lot of fun this summer, and the 49ers hopefully are going to give us a lot to talk about. And they got a rookie who's impressing. Let's hear from the crossover right now. Bonte Hill filling in for Matt Steinmetz this afternoon. So it's Bonte and Guru along with Willard and Dibs. They recap the game and also they share what's bugging them. Let's take a listen right now from the crossover from this afternoon on Best of the Game.
3: And Willard's in here with a fresh haircut. You got a big weekend.
4: He does. Yeah,
3: what
4: he
3: you
4: does
3: got going on? I know when you ain't got a hat. You're ready. You're ready.
4: You know me so well. My son is moving to Santa Barbara tomorrow. He's going away to school, and so we're going to take him to dinner tonight. We're going to take him out to a real, real nice dinner tonight to commemorate the situation.
3: You emotional? Like inside? My daughter leaves tomorrow at 5 a.m. Nobody asked, and I'm already.
4: I will be. This one, each situation's a little bit different. I can't tell you exactly how this is going to hit me tomorrow.
3: I got you.
4: But life, man. Yeah, but he's also, he's right down the road. And in about a week, because he's going to make his way down and see family and what. But in about a week or two, I'm going to go down and help him move in and take him to Target and show him where the grocery store is and show him how to shop for discounts and fill his refrigerator.
3: I got you.
4: So I'll see him. He'll be around. We went out. He works at Mill Valley Golf Course. They did a big thing for him yesterday.
3: I went and saw him at work.
4: We went and played this morning our last round together there until he's.

0: going to be back 1,000 times, but I did what any good dad would do. And I beat him.
1: Now, look at you. You don't take it
2: and
1: easy.
2: And that's an upset. Because his kid is good.
0: This is a huge upset.
1: I mean, he's got his mind
3: maybe
1: on
3: he's in this feeling.
1: Yeah, see, no doubt. Right.
2: Let me let I'm going to throw the old man a bone.
1: Right. Like if
0: the Browns came to Levi's and beat the Niners by 3 tugs. That's kind of what happened this
2: morning.
0: It was
2: a schedule spot, though, because, you know, he's leaving town. His mind's everywhere. And you're thinking, one for the road,
0: he was in his feels. And I'm like, I'm just playing golf on a Friday.
1: Have you noticed any difference from his brother and sister handling their big brother leaving?
0: His sister, for sure.
1: Okay.
0: Yeah, they're very tight. Yeah. And so she is, I think she's a little worried about being the oldest child in the house. She's about to start her senior year. So we get to do this for her next year.
1: Vontae and Dibs will find out.
2: I
1: know you got your two boys.
2: My kid's been shaving since 2017. Seriously.
3: I was getting emotional on my daughter's preschool graduation.
1: And I told you I loved it.
3: No, they started singing "You Got a Friend in Me" from Toy Story.
0: Come on.
3: And they were hitting the booze. And I was like,
0: "You got a friend in me."
3: And she was, I was like, damn.
1: I've been there.
3: And I'm like, she's not going to be with these kids next year. She's going to a whole new school. And they were so good for her in Montessori. And the teachers are talking to me. I'm like trying to wear the shades and not choke up. And Flint told me I need to get it together. I was like, come on, Vontae. Like, it's preschool.
2: You're in a safe space here because this man and me, we are criers.
0: This is,
2: we will cry. Like, on the air, during the break.
3: Wow, I love
2: that. At a kindergarten drop-off. My son graduated from Redwood Heights in Oakland, fifth grade, and all these kids who were from International and MacArthur, they're coming up and telling their story. Like, I'm the first member of my family to ever go to middle school, and I'm in the fifth row.
0: I'll make you feel better.
2: Weeping.
0: This just happened like 2 months ago. Dibs will know the place. So Boyle Park in Mill Valley is where Little League takes place, and it's just a beautiful little kind of slice of heaven place. So we love our Saturdays out there in Little League games. Well, my son, who's 12, he played his last game.
1: Jude.
0: I was one of the assistant coaches. Jude played his last game, and it's a playoff, so you don't know if it's the last game. If you lose, it's the last game, and we lost. We lost like 3-1, and we're heading straight over to the pizza party. And I'm like, all of a sudden, as we're walking toward the pizza, I got the shades on, and I'm like, why is this? Ah, this is hitting me. And I had to leave. I had to go walk away for a second just because I'm like, this is the last time we're going to do this. And then the next day, the league calls and goes, hey, will you do pool play? Which means the other team needs someone. So I'm out here, like, tearing up. And we're back here again the next day. Like an idiot.
1: But you got it out the way.
0: I was just like, this is absurd.
1: You got it out the way. That's beautiful.
0: So
1: now, I got to ask you guys a question. There have been tears in the studio between you two? Just
2: yes.
1: On different subject
2: matter? Yeah. And I don't want to like completely out everything about us, but like there was a major school shooting. It might have been Uvalde. Unfortunately, it's hard to remember which one is which, but Mark was impassioned on the air, and then we went to break, and it was emotional. Sometimes for me, it's like the memory of my dad or, something that pops up. And
1: no doubt.
2: You know, the eyes will well, and I'm not one of these choke it back guys, like, punch yourself in the leg 4 times. You're tougher than that.
1: Yeah.
2: We're just going to let it flow.
1: I love it.
2: Yeah.
0: I like that.
1: That's what
2: it's
1: we've
2: life,
1: been doing.
2: Man. Yeah. You've been, I mean, the laughter in this room. I was listening the whole way in, and you guys are having so much fun.
1: Well, there's been some pain. Okay. Like, he went and bought something, and the lady didn't ID him, Willard. He got mad.
3: We're talking about unk status. When you get called an OG for the first time.
1: Maybe it was the gray in the beard.
0: Who was the guy that called you, and he said, once you're OG, he goes, they're about to call you Papa.
1: Right.
0: Or Poppy.
3: And then you got Vic and Evan saying, well, yeah, we like our songs to be 2 minutes long. And I'm like,
1: 2 minutes?
3: What? Like, it's the gratification era. It's just... But when you hit that stage, when you're an OG and you get called an OG, you're like, damn. And the lady didn't ID, she's like, oh, you don't need to ID.
2: No,
3: like,
2: no.
3: What? Like, I thought she don't quit. Like, what's going on?
2: I could put on Rapper's Delight right now, the 14-minute version, and the four of us would know every word. It's a 14-minute song.
1: For sure. Yeah,
2: and I'm a big fan of Olivia Dean and her album, and every song's about 2:42, and we're on to the next.
3: And then in the YouTube chat, somebody keeps putting Unk Alert, Unk Alert, Unk Alert.
1: With the sign.
3: Memory loss and trying to remember
1: But
3: plays.
1: We're lucky to be here. Remember that.
2: Yeah, we had one earlier.
3: It's a good time to be here.
2: You got locked up up earlier on something.

0: Look.
1: Vern Glenn.
0: Yeah.
1: Ah.
0: We figured it out.
1: Man, gray matter. It's gray.
0: He reminded us in the Super Bowl before Greenlaw got hurt, the Chiefs had not recorded the first down.
2: Mm-hmm.
0: And that, I like, y'all had it.
3: Something Willard said, and it's so true. You see so many of these kids and people on social media doom and gloom before the first preseason game.
0: I can hear
3: it's like, can we get to week one before we start worrying about injuries and substations and all that nonsense? Even with the Giants are so bad. So bad. And people ask me, oh, it must be tough doing the Giants games. Actually, it's fun because you see something you may not see every single day. That's how bad they are. Same thing with the Warriors.
0: Yeah.
3: A lot of people are doom and gloom, and I get it. Trust me, I get it. I had to sit through a 37-win season. Like, what are we going to talk about? Charles Bassey again? Yeah. Like, who's playing them back-to-back? But you know what? It's still fascinating how they try to navigate this season with a bunch of OGs. To your point, Willard, I was, like, ready to high-five you through the air. Why are you so worried about injuries and we haven't even got to the first preseason game? Training camp. It's just camp.
2: Guys, 4 weeks. Ricky Pearsall. Okay, Ricky Pearsall.
0: Well, he's out.
2: Right.
0: We know
2: that one.
0: Okay.
2: That one sucks. But when we hear that, like, oh, someone Kyle Juszczyk broke a finger. Fine. It's Kyle Juszczyk.
1: He's got nine more.
2: Yeah, he's going to be ready.
0: Or a calf at the summit when you brought a breaking news from McCaffrey.
2: See, that's why I was not embarrassed. By God, I understood why we all felt the way we did. We hijacked our own summit.
0: I jumped off a cliff.
2: Yes. People don't even know what we had planned for that hour. We had all this stuff that we were going to do, and it got hijacked. Because Christian McCaffrey walked off the field and then did interviews at his locker, which is a complete tell that he's fine.
0: And played all 17.
2: And ended up with, if I'd said over or under, how many touches did he end up with?
1: I think 413 in the regular.
2: Yep. Over under 400 touches.
1: Jeez, come on, Willard.
2: Everybody would have laughed.
1: Yeah. You get breathalyzed for that.
2: Exactly.
0: Evan had a great question. Yep. Of all the three rookies, who you buying? And I think you might have heard my answer. Eldridge, Stribling, or Yaxel?
2: I did hear your answer. I didn't hear yours.
3: Mine was Yaxel.
2: Yaxel
3: 1, Stribling 2,
2: Eldridge
3: Bryce 3.
0: And give them the Bryce thing real quick on your
3: paper. I'm a little concerned. Nobody's talking about it because there's Willie Adames botching double plays.
0: It's a hard sport.
3: Barracuda not catching foot, or Drew Gilbert not wearing glasses. Yeah. Ruth being mad at being pulled. There's so much going on with the Giants. But quietly, Bryce Eldridge has struggled this summer.
2: He's been slumping.
3: Yeah, July, 207, OPS 720.
2: He's a rookie.
3: He's a rookie. With 37 strikeouts and 107 plate appearances. In the month of August, he's batting .216. 10 strikeouts and 40 plate appearances. Not consistently hitting for power.
0: It's baseball.
3: Striking out, it is baseball, but it's not training the right way. It's like he's supposed to be getting better,
0: but
3: right?
0: What about the good before that slump?
3: The good plate appearances is good. Good eye. You're taking your walks or whatnot. But it's just something to monitor.
2: No question.
3: He has to end on a high note.
2: It makes sense. As a rookie, they're going to have your number for a little bit. There's the good. There's the bad. You don't want to know what popped into my head, though? He's the only one of the three that has technically played professional sports yet.
0: And there it is.
2: And so whether it's perfect yet, he has
0: some success.
2: He has had some success at the professional level. Yaxel has done it in summer league.
0: No doubt about it.
2: And Dejon Stribling did it against the Titans.
0: I have Bryce, though.
2: Right. So, like, I kind of am with you on the Bryce thing just because of what he's already done.
0: And baseball is hard, so this was to be expected.
1: Yeah, and I also think that we should look at the old rookie wall as a thing for Bryce. And
2: it's true.
1: In baseball, the rookie wall is not so much, I'm so tired, as much as it is, like, we've got tape, and we now know where you're vulnerable, and we're going there, and his strikeout rate is back where it was last year when it was kind of a concern at AAA. But I do think he has the talent to kind of round back, and I've got him as my number two. I've got Lendeborg, because I've been super passionate about this guy going back to like January.
3: You watch college hoops too.
1: I'm a college hoops junkie, and so you watch him play, and it's like, this guy's a perfect fit, and he's a grown man. And so I would go Yaxel 1, and I would go Bryce 2 because he's actually done something. Right. Stribling is going to be good. If last night is an indication, then oh, baby, he might be something you can really bank on.
2: I know you've been down at camp a lot. Yeah. I think every day has been an indication. Like, The easy, and maybe it's a cop-out answer, I'm excited about all three.
0: Yeah.
2: And how long has it been?
0: And we said it.
2: In this city, to when we can lock eyes on a young player and go, man, this looks like it's going to be good.
3: Well, Stribling, I mean, he looked really good in the joint practices against the Titans, but I haven't seen him drop a pass. Yesterday was the first time I've seen him drop a pass.
1: Yep.

0: all camp. Like,
1: and that was behind him. And honestly, that was behind him. I don't even know if that goes as a drop. Yeah,
0: exactly. So it hit the hands. But no, I put that more on Rourke, and that was a tough throw, tough catch. But he's looked the part. Starting to see the speed a little bit when he's running after the catch. This guy, who is it, Halton? The young man out of Oklahoma is starting to flash. Duggar, when you see Duggar out there, like, damn. I don't know what he's going to be. I don't think middle linebacker is his natural position. Maybe you put him on the line of scrimmage, play the edge a little bit. He looks the part, and he's getting reps with the ones. He looks like he's going to be a player. We'll see about Romello Height. It's still early on him. But so far, this rookie class, and even Kalon Black when he was healthy, looked the part. But you got to stay on the football field.
1: You do.
0: Make the club in the tub,
1: and
0: right?
1: The thing about Duggar, and I was sharing this with the guys on our thread, I think that he is right in line, central casting of the new hybrid. He's a linebacker. He's a safety. Yep. You can rush him off the edge in a blitz package. He's almost 6'5", and he's 240, and he's got speed and length. And so I do think they found somebody who can kind of be that wild card for the defense.
0: He's actually covering tight ends. The Rams love to go 2 and 3 tight end sets, right? The Seahawks got a couple tight ends there. That's where Duggar comes into play. So all of a sudden, all these people who are quick to critique the draft, oh, the draft board stunk. They reached on guys. How they look now with Stripling? I know it's just one game.
2: And you still got the Alfred Collins of the world.
1: Mark's a big fan of the consensus draft. That's kind of how it navigates his whole takes.
3: We could have this exact same conversation a year from today when Dibs is about to turn 59.
1: Oh,
2: yeah, there you go.
3: And
1: that felt personal.
3: And I think that even then we'll still be like, the jury might still be a little bit out.
2: That's how long it takes for
3: a draft
1: class. So I need to get into some serious AARP, like 401k. I can withdraw without a penalty.
3: Wow.
1: I've
3: been meaning to ask
1: close.
3: Did you get the free cooler from AARP? Did you
2: the free cooler?
3: You know what I'm talking about?
2: I don't want to.
3: It comes into the mail when you turn 50.
2: We're looking for a cooler. I can use that.
3: Are you AARP?
1: You were in need of a cooler?
3: Yeah. Are you a member?
1: No, but for the, because, you know, when, you can join at 50 and you start to get discounts, but it's always been like,
3: is it worth it?
1: For the first,
3: it's only like $20 a year, dude. You can do this.
1: For the first time in my life, I got the mailer like a month ago and I opened it. And I looked at it, and I'm like, you know what? I need to do more research on what I can save on.
3: That's what I'm saying.
1: Which was like a cold slap in the face.
3: They're just like, you get discounts. And I'm like,
2: I don't want that.
1: I've gone from unk status to puppy.
2: Yeah.
1: By opening the AARP. I'm in poppy mode.
2: I'm still going to the rack wheel.
0: What's bugging you? As spiders become more noticeable, as insect activity increases, I saw a lot of them in Mexico. Echo Pest Control removes spiders. And limits reappearance. I was waiting for the drop. The drop has been.
3: Where'd you go, Mexico? Yeah, yeah.
0: 40 minutes south of Cancun.
3: Oh, damn.
0: Rosewood, Mayakoba.
3: When?
0: A couple weeks ago when LeBron signed with the Sixers.
3: We were in Cancun at that time.
0: Yeah, really?
3: I saw the news about LeBron in the bathroom at the Cancun airport.
0: Wow, it's 40 minutes south of you.
3: You got to pull.
1: What were you eating?
3: What's that?
1: What were you eating in the bathroom?
3: Nothing. I don't eat in the bathroom. Yeah.
1: This man brought an apple in the bathroom.
2: No, that's disgusting.
0: Mitchin, you heard about Echo on What's Bugging You? Get 10% off spider services this month. Yeah, 40 minutes. There's these Wachtees walking around.
3: Who?
0: Half monkey, half raccoons.
2: Oh, what are you talking about? Half monkey, half raccoon?
0: Dude,
1: I'm going to need to do the research.
0: Wachtees.
3: Wachtees?
0: Wachtees.
3: Wachtees.
0: Wachtees, yeah.
2: Are they big?
0: They're big. They don't bother humans. And you're in the middle of this jungle. Look it up, Dibs. At the resort.
2: Do they have
0: the jungle. They got tails. Yeah, of course they got tails. They got tails, goo. They came by a stampede of them, ran by our patio. I ran in the room with my youngest daughter. And my oldest and Anna's laughing at me like, what are you doing? They don't bother anybody. They're just walking around the resort. It's unbelievable, but the resort is very nice.
2: What is their job? I've never heard of that.
3: What's their job?
0: What's their job? Just find food.
3: They got one.
0: Find food.
3: Chilling.
1: Evolution, man. Shout out Darwin for the ongoing evolution. Ring tails like a raccoon. They can climb like a monkey.
0: Yeah.
1: And they've got a highly flexible pig-like snout.
3: Oh.
1: So they can root around.
0: Yeah.
1: Swinging from trees.
3: Flexible snout.
1: Right, so you could
2: swing from trees.
1: Yes, swing from trees and like sniff out some food in the ground, and also like I can go raccoon on you if I have to.
0: Yeah, they can if they want.
3: Some real big iguanas or something like that. There's lizards cruising around.
0: We have some iguanas.
2: Yeah,
0: we had an alligator in the river.
2: Than this.
0: Yeah. Ask Megan. For

0: themselves. She was at the same resort I was at 2 weeks prior.
1: Wow.
0: Damn. Yeah. They had a great kids club, so Tessa was able to make some friends and make pizza and guacamole and have a movie night.
2: Wow.
0: It's a fun resort.
1: This animal's the Jaden Duggar of Mexican animals.
0: There you go.
1: Like flexible.
0: There you go.
1: You know, lengthy and dangerous.
3: Way to bring it back to sports.
1: Haven't seen Duggar's snout, but thank you.
3: Nice job.
1: What's bugging you, Bonte, now that you're here?
0: What is bugging?
3: Yeah, I see. I got to think of one. Yeah, you didn't do your job. That's what's bugging me. You're supposed to remind me about
1: this.
3: My bad.
1: My fault.
0: I guess these young punks who like 2 minute songs. Mm. Like Vic said, just get to the point. Like with these movies, they're 70 minutes now. The Godfather. I watched The Godfather on a flight from Cancun. And Vic's like, I don't need 3 hours. Just get to the point.
2: Oh, that hurt me.
0: The patience and the attention span of these youngsters these days. It's bugging me lately. And that's also my old age.
1: Yeah.
0: It's bugging me too.
1: I get
3: You're
1: that.
3: The youngest person in the room, Bonte. Yeah.
1: And it's not even close. By the way, and so, yeah, you hang in there.
2: You said
1: little guy.
2: Well, athletically.
3: How old is your oldest kid?
0: 5 and a half.
3: 5.
1: Yeah. I mean.
3: It's adorable.
1: Exactly. My youngest is not quite 4, and don't close the book on the dimmer. Don't come out and try to go to the bullpen. What's bugging me is a number of different things, quite frankly, but
3: omnipresent truth.
1: It's Dr. Seuss. Like, great author and so many different creative picture books, but Green Eggs and Ham. We've been reading it. My daughter keeps pulling it out. I get it. He doesn't want Green Eggs and Ham. Do we need to go to a boat? Do we need to call on the goat? Do we need to have it in the rain and on a train? He doesn't want it. And you know what? You skip to the end. He tries it and he likes it. Let's go ahead and condense this baby. I don't want it. Take a bite. Turns out I like it. Book over.
2: Wow.
1: Come
0: it is
1: on,
0: a long
1: Seuss.
0: Book.
1: Wrap
0: when,
1: it up.
0: When Chesno used to pick a book for bedtime, I'm like, please, no Green Eggs and Ham.
1: Right.
0: This is a long one.
2: Yep.
0: You're for a long ride. It's about 20
1: minutes.
0: That's
1: one of 11 books now currently under the couch, like hidden.
3: Can I ask you a question since you, and I know everybody in the room has sampled golf in the last few years.
2: Bonte gave me a compliment.
3: Yes. Yeah. You've been doing it. What's your thought on a mulligan or a second try on the golf course?
1: Depends on the situation.
3: That's why I'm asking.
1: And the group you're with.
3: Okay.
1: If you have a 7 o'clock tee time and you didn't get to the range, you could have a breakfast ball.
3: But that's on the first tee.
1: We also play
3: about all the tees.
1: We play in a tournament every summer in Truckee, and the rule is you get one mully.
3: Okay.
1: It's a tee shot off any tee. Exactly, and you get one. So.
3: Okay. And that's pretty much it.
1: It's accepted.
3: Just one.
1: Just the one.
3: Okay. My thing is, and I just want to let everybody know this, because there is nothing hoity-toity about this. I don't care how good you are at golf, but the rule is not, I'm going to hit until I like one. That's not what we're doing, okay? You can suck. You can't be slow. And I'm running into this everywhere. Part of it is because I'm playing so much more right now, because the lovely Christy is addicted to the sport.
1: Oh,
3: and
1: yeah.
3: It's all we do now, which is a ton of fun. But the point is, I'm out there constantly, and the more I'm getting out there, the more I'm realizing, especially a lot of beginners, think that you just you swing at the ball until you like one. And that's not how it works. Mm. It is so slow out there in some of these places. You can suck. Don't be slow.
2: Mm.
3: That's all.
2: Well, mine is... I don't want to get too dark, but it's real, and it's worry. And I'm worried because I've been following these stories here recently in the Bay Area, and these women have been getting snatched up of all ages, and nobody hears from them or whatnot, and I choose to just trust our local news, and I'm getting these stories, and I'm ducking from like, man, this is happening. And I say this because my daughter's getting ready to go across the world back to North Carolina, and I'm worried just as a father of stuff like this pops off. It's been popping off everywhere. And I can hear open, it happens everywhere. But, dude, I just can't shake the thought of worrying about my baby girl. And when I see stories like this of what's happening in the Bay. So I don't know what I can do to shake the worry, trust in the Lord. But I just hate that in my mind, like we'll go to dinner tonight. Part of that will be just, and you can't actually do it, right? But be safe and hopefully the world will be nice to you. But I don't know if you guys have noticed, but some stuff's been like just disappearing. And I'm like, damn, she has no family there, but I'm worried, B.
3: You could be like Liam Neeson and
2: that good call.
3: Develop a very specific set of skills.
2: Man. Yeah.
3: But
2: what
3: do you
2: do with worry? Just trust in the Lord,
3: I don't
2: right?
3: think that ever goes away.
2: All right.
1: That's now, I mean, and I know you've empowered her with the great decision-making and the awareness and all the rest of it. And you know, I'm thinking about my daughter who's going to be petite. It's going to

0: into it. Okay. Slowly but surely. She came down to the World Cup with me to a game.
1: Okay.
0: She understands who Messi is. Yeah, no, she was into it. She's into the Giants right now.
2: Oh,
0: well, Hoppa, the Giants win today?
2: Oh, my God.
0: No.
3: I heard she's got the Giants going 82-75.
0: I'm like, no, we've been losing a lot. Right. Did they win today? No. Padres 5, Giants 4.
1: Man, if she likes baseball now, what's she going to think when they actually win?
4: Did you see
1: games?
4: That write up? What was it?
0: Oh, yeah, New York Times.
4: New York Times on Buster?
1: Oh, yes, yeah, I did look at that yesterday.
0: Man. I mean, she likes a Bye Bye Baby song, so she goes popping when they playing it.
5: All right, Bye Bye Baby indeed. We're going to take a break here on Best of the Game. Good stuff there from the crossover. And when we come back, we're going to hear from David Lombardi of the San Francisco Standard, who recapped last night's San Francisco 49ers preseason victory over the Tennessee Titans at Levi's Stadium. We'll hear from Lombardi next on Willard and Dibs. And this segment was brought to you by the California Office of Traffic Safety. More Best of the Game next on 95.7 The Game.
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9: That's right. Welcome back to Best of the Game on 95.7 The Game, the show where we recap some of our favorite segments on the day that was here on 95.7 The Game. And it is Friday, and I say on behalf of everybody driving home from work right now, thank God for the weekend. And of course, football season is upon us, and we just heard from the crossover, and now we're going to hear from David Lombardi of the San Francisco Standard. He does a great job covering the San Francisco 49ers as the Niners are getting off of a preseason, their first preseason game and their first preseason win over the Tennessee Titans last night at Levi's Stadium. It was a good one. And David Lombardi joined Willard and Dibbs to break it all down. Let's take a listen right now on Best of the Game on 95.7 The Game.
10: Last night, the joint practice turned into an actual preseason game. Niners and Titans. Dejon Stribling was the headliner, but there was a lot more. And I was fascinated by some of the things that our next guest said on Twitter with regard to specific position battles and maybe some guys that were thinking have a stronger hold on their position than we might think, particularly with Raheem Morris coming in and a system that's different and may not fit some of those guys. So let's bring him in. Joining us now on the River Islands guest line on Willard and Dibbs is none other than David Lombardi, SF Standard on the Niners. David, good afternoon, man. What's going on?
11: Good afternoon. How are you doing?
10: We're doing fantastic, man. I wonder if you could let people in a little bit on some of what you were saying on social earlier today with regard to some players that have been with the Niners here for a minute, but maybe they just aren't perfect fits for the new system that Raheem Morris is bringing.
11: Well, I'm still not sure about Alfred Collins, and I think that the jury is still out because he had that shoulder surgery, so I don't know if he's in full playing shape yet, so we're probably going to have to give this a little bit more time to get a firm read, but he did not have a good game yesterday, and the other 49ers defensive tackles did. I mean, Grayson Halton, that was a revelation. That was the way that he played the run as somebody who the 49ers drafted as a pass rushing specialist. I think he's playing bigger than the 49ers expected him to. That was something. I think Sebastian Valdez really impressed them. We saw a play from James Thompson Jr., one of the rookie undrafted free agents for the 49ers. So I'm wondering, you know, Alfred Collins was drafted in the Robert Sala year in 2025. And Nick Martin was also drafted in the Robert Sala year in 2025. I think when you look at profiles, look at Nick Martin versus the linebackers the 49ers have brought in this year. The guys they brought in this year, one of them has a 7-foot wingspan, which is longer than anything we have ever seen at the linebacker position, as Jaden Duggar. The other one is 6'4", so he's got similar measurables lengthwise to Fred Warner. And Nick Martin is below average in terms of size. Now, he's a firecracker. I mean, the guy can really move, and he's very strong. He put up a bunch of bench press reps, but he's just shorter and he's smaller. And it's from a height-length profile, very different than what Raheem Morris has been trying to implement with just pure length. I mean, I was in that locker room yesterday and it was unbelievable because very rarely do you feel a shift when you're, you know, next to NFL guys, because

0: the league is so tailored. Everything is, the margins are narrow, so there's not much difference between team to team as far as size. Even like a bad team is going to have athletes who are a similar size as the very best team, and it's usually the very smallest details that differentiate teams. The 49ers at linebacker have gotten so noticeably taller and longer this year. From 2025 to 2026, it is the biggest single most noticeable shift that I have, seen in real time over my 10 years covering the team. And I just wonder, will somebody like Nick Martin fit into that room? How are they going to make him fit into that room? Maybe he will. Maybe they do have a package for him right now. So we'll see how preseason goes. And then at defensive tackle, I wonder how Alfred Collins is going to fit, where it really seems the 49ers are going shorter and stouter at that one defensive tackle position. Somebody like C.J. West, I think, is going to really, really eat in this new system.
1: And Sebastian Valdez actually fits that perfectly. I think he's really short and really heavy in the interior. I'm wondering about the Jaden Duggar piece of it. Is this following along with league trends? In other words, are the Niners seeing what Seattle has done and other teams with longer hybrid linebackers, and now they're following suit?
0: Well, I think it's a little bit of that. I think, mainly it's a way to combat what offenses are doing, and that was really started by the 49ers, right, with Kyle Shanahan. So you could trace this back 10, 15 years to when the CMCs and players like that started showing up on the scene, and that is multi-positional offensive weapons. When the offense breaks the huddle, you're not sure if it's going to be a run or a pass. You're not even sure what formation they're going to be in, because the personnel, the 11 players on the field, have the ability to flex into, a number of different lineups. So as offenses really perfected that over the course of the past decade plus, defenses have had to become more adaptable as well. That's where the Nicky Manwuri types of the Seattle Seahawks have come in. And I think that it's just a natural antidote, right, to what those offenses are doing. Now, for the 49ers, this has also been an injury-fueled kind of shift. What Kyle Shanahan said after Robert Saleh left to become a head coach is, we got so hurt last year, we need to find ways to stay ahead of the curve even if we lose players. So say the 49ers start losing a lot of defensive linemen, they want to be versatile enough to go more linebacker heavy. Say they lose a lot of linebackers, they want to be versatile enough to go defensive line heavy. So for 9 years, it's been 4-3 and maybe some five-man fronts. I think they ran them 8% of the time last year. Five-man fronts, a 3-4 kind of concept. Now you're probably going to see, it'll be maybe 60-40, 70-30. It's going to be a lot more of the 3-4 base stuff, though, for the 49ers, because they're giving themselves that flexibility up front, and it should help them overcome, roster challenges if there are some injuries over the course of the season.
2: David Lombardi, SF Standard. David, I think there are certain Niner fans that might be, scratching their head about this sort of concept a little bit. Robert Saleh was very loved, and Robert Saleh did great things, down his best players and got a head coaching job because of it. But there's this overarching theme, and it sounds to me like you feel this way from what I'm reading from your stuff, that this defense stands to potentially be a lot better than last year's defense. And so I wonder if you could just speak to that, because I think some people are taking this almost as like a criticism of Saleh.
0: Well, first off, let me establish this. The 49ers defense, and I've written this plenty of times, I've said this plenty of times, before Nick Bosa went out, and then Fred Warner followed him out 3 weeks after that, Bosa got hurt in week three. Every single metric had him as a top five defense over the first 2 weeks of the season. And that included a game against the eventual Super Bowl champions on the road against the Seattle Seahawks. So what Saleh was able to put together last year through the offseason and camp, even though that defense was very young, remember that they had they turned over a lot of talent. They let those veterans go. They spent their first five picks of the draft on defensive players. What they came out with before guys started getting hurt was really good. They closed two games with their defense, with their pass rush. First Nick Bosa in week one, and then Bryce Huff in week two. So what Saleh was running last year, I have a ton of respect for. And I think that had the 49ers stayed healthy, it would have been one of the better defenses.

0: in the league. I'll even maintain that they would have been Super Bowl favorites had they been able to stay healthy last year. I mean, they literally went into Seattle and beat the eventual champions on the road. They dominated them statistically when they had that defense. So I think what Saleh put on tape, what his defense put on tape last year, I think I need to put that out there. I think it was very good. Kyle Shanahan's point is that the league is constantly evolving. The 49ers would have loved to have kept Saleh because they believe that he also had evolved the defense. It wasn't the same defense that they ran 2017 to 2019. Within the first stint, he evolved that defense greatly. They brought Chris Kocurek in 2019. So they believe that Saleh would have continued evolving. He's not going to be able to run the same stuff in Tennessee. He's also going to have to become more amorphous. That's just the general way that things are heading. So the best option once Saleh left for the 49ers was somebody like Raheem Morris. Look at his background. He started in Tampa, which is the root of all the 49ers principles. That's 4-3. That's the Tampa 2. That's what, you know, when you look at how, you know, even Pete Carroll developed the cover 3, the Seattle style cover 3, it started because he was a graduate assistant working with Monty Kiffin in Arkansas. And obviously, Monty Kiffin was the godfather of the Tampa defense. So that's where Raheem Morris's career started. Morris then picked up some of this 3-4 stuff along the way later. And he was the Rams defensive coordinator when they ran a Fangio Staley defense. So when Shanahan hired Raheem Morris, he didn't hire him because he's running the Fangio Staley defense only. He hired him because he's majored in all of these different defenses, and he thinks that he can make this amorphous. He can take the best of what the 49ers have already run and also evolve it for the future, similar to how Robert Saleh is going to have to evolve, because that's what offenses around the league are dictating.
1: I wonder about the mesh point of the two different styles, because Raheem Morris, just by the numbers, David, a lot more blitz happy than all the coordinators under Kyle Shanahan. Is that personnel based? Does Shanahan not love to have a defense blitz a lot? Where do you see this marriage coming together?
0: I think any coordinator would prefer to have a dominant front where you only have to rush 4. Because it's just math at that. But it doesn't matter if you're running 3-4 or 4-3, whatever. If you only rush 4, you can have 7 in coverage, and then geometrically it's easier to seal the back end against the pass. So everything happens in context, right? With Robert Saleh, he came from Seattle, and then Jacksonville was a stop before the 49ers, but when he was a lower-level staffer in Seattle for that great 2013 defense, they had an amazing pass rush with 4 in front of an awesome secondary. They had it all going on. That's how you are one of the great defenses of all time. Once they built it up with the 49ers in 2019, they also had an unreal 4-man pass rush, so they just didn't have to blitz a lot. You'll notice that Saleh blitzed more in 2020 after Nick Bosa went down. That was the big injury year that really started this parade that's happened throughout this decade. Then obviously he left, and then he came back in 2025. He blitzed a little bit more last year than he did when the 49ers had that great pass rush. But I think so much was broken by missing Fred Warner too last year that it's just really hard to gauge what exactly Saleh was going to do. But yes, in general, he blitzed less, and I think that did coincide with years that the 49ers had that dominant pass rush. Raheem Morris, if he had his pick, he would have a dominant front and he wouldn't have to blitz. I think any defensive coordinator would tell you that, but he's had to get creative at some of these stops, and probably is going to have to get a little bit more creative with the 49ers because we're not exactly sure, just personnel-wise, they were last in the league with 20 sacks last year. Of course, they're going to get some guys back, but you can't expect them to go from 32 to number 1 just like that. And if they're somewhere in between, well, then maybe some disguise, maybe some zone blitzes. You're not sure if Romello Hyde's going to drop into coverage or come after the quarterback. Maybe you can manufacture a little bit of pressure that way. And I think that's what Raheem Morris is going to try to add into the mix.
2: All right, David, let's get to the man of the night. Even Robert Saleh after the game was like, that kid's going to be pretty good. So, A, what's your takeaway on Dejan Stribling? But maybe more importantly, where is this going? Because there's some establishment at the position for sure. What do you think his role is going to be early in the season?
0: Well, in an ideal world,

0: they have him at the big slot, which is where Juwan Jennings spent most of his time. And that opens up insane matchup advantages for the 49ers, because this guy is similar to Juwan Jennings in a lot of ways, but different in that he has a 4.36 40 as opposed to a 4.7 40. So at the big slot, you know, either get the defense to commit a safety to the receiver, which means they probably have to bracket double him somehow, which means that Mike Evans would be one-on-one at the X receiver position, which would be a feast for Brock Purdy and Mike Evans. Or you get some kind of smaller nickel back on him, and then Dejon Stribling's got the 6'3 height to where he can win one-on-one. So it just creates a lot of headaches for opposing defenses if he can be at that position. Now, the 49ers' plan over the offseason was based on Ricky Pearsall playing the Z, playing the flanker. The receiver comes in motion a little bit more often because Ricky's skill set is very, very clearly tailored to play that Z receiver position. They don't have Ricky, who plays the Z. I think that Dejon Stribling is good enough to play the X, the Z, or the F, at least talented enough. I think ultimately the plan is for him to be the 49ers X receiver once Mike Evans is done. But for now, Evans has the X locked down. If you want to keep Stribling at the big slot, then you've got to figure out a way to take care of that flanker position. And Jordan Watkins, that might have been the best news for the 49ers yesterday outside of Stribling, and nobody's really talking about it because everybody's focused on Stribling. But Jordan Watkins, I thought looked good. And I thought that he answered some of the questions that I had about him over the course of training camp. You know, there was a couple sketchy plays over the middle in training camp. He made some tough catches over the middle yesterday, guys. And he's primarily been playing the Z. I don't think he has to take Ricky Pearsall's full workload there. I think that you're going to be mixing and matching guys, and Stribling could be there as well. But the more you can line Stribling up inside, the more I think it unlocks everything for this offense to just eat. And if that ends up being the case, then they're going to have numbers advantages essentially every single time they drop back to pass, because they also have Christian McCaffrey and a guy named George Kittle on this team. So it is an embarrassment of riches if they can stay healthy and if they can lock down that flanker position. And I know they're skating on thinner ice now that Ricky Pearsall's out for the season.
1: Does Deebo Samuel still have enough left to be that flanker? I'm just, as you were mentioning, the pre-snap motion and all the rest of it, I just couldn't help but think about 19 problems and when he was at his best. Can he be good enough still to where he can lock down that spot?
0: I wouldn't count on him to lock down that spot, because, you know, the important context of the Deebo addition is that the 49ers were planning to get him, or tried to get him. They were trying to get him even before Ricky Pearsall's PCL flared up again. So what does that tell us? That tells us that they weren't trying to get Deebo Samuel to be the full-time lockdown Z receiver. They wanted him to be, and I say this with the utmost respect, because I have a lot of respect for Deebo Samuel's game. He's one of the most unique players that we've ever seen with his ability after the catch. But I think they really wanted him to be a glorified gadget weapon, and I think they still do. Now, this last year, the gadget weapon was Sky Moore. You use him, what, 4 or 5 times over the course of the season? You don't use him very often offensively, right? For Deebo Samuel, I think there was going to be heavy, heavy usage in relation to other gadget weapons. And I think that the 49ers right now, he might have a larger role because Ricky Pearsall's gone. Maybe more of that Z is picked up. The slack there is picked up by Deebo Samuel. Maybe it's a timeshare in between Jordan Watkins and Deebo Samuel. So obviously the workload and expectation changes now that Ricky Pearsall's been hurt. I think the Deebo Samuel will still be able to handle it if he can stay healthy over the course of this season. But I don't think that this is 2021, 2022 Deebo that would be counted on to basically lock that position down full time.
2: David, I'm super interested in Kalon Black and dealing with an injury. And Tim Ryan had kind of a comment last night that didn't necessarily sound very optimistic on his timetable. What do you know with regard to Black, and what kind of a role can he still carve out early with this missed time?
0: Well, core muscles are tricky, and he's got the adductor injury. So I'm not sure on the timetable. What I do know is that Black is a ball of muscle, and, you know, so much of what they like about his game is rooted in that strength, whether it be the yards after contact, or it's close to 3 yards after contact per carry at Indiana, the pass protection. I mean, he was really, really physical in the short amount of time that we got to see him at the start of training camp, and they weren't even tackling live to the ground, so we didn't get to see a lot of that yards after contact balance. And so I can't wait to see it, but the problem with a core muscle injury is that it's at the center of that entire muscular system, right? So you got to make sure that he's fully healed before he heads out there. I don't know the timetable. I know the 49ers right now, that running back position is really thin. That's why they had to bring in Zamir White for the preseason game. Good news is that Christian McCaffrey is essentially good to go. They're just managing him right now to make sure that he's 100% for week one. But, I mean, you'd love to have at least one of the two, right? Kalon Black or Jordan James ready to go. What's I'm waiting for right now is Isaac Grendo. He's still on PUP. He tore the pectoral muscle. He's running fine, but I guess that the pectoral muscle isn't back to where it needs to be to take contact. But it seems like, man, if he could get back out there, it seems like this is a really, really good opportunity for him to seize with James and Kalon Black both out.
1: Golden opportunity, and it's a shame that injury might keep him from at least having a crack at it. David, any sense from you or things that you've heard as far as what the plan is for Brock Purdy over these next two preseason games?
0: Well, it's crazy. This is my 10th season, and Shanahan's done it the same basically every year. I don't remember 2017 too specifically, but I think it was the second. There was 4 preseason games back then, but the fourth one was kind of just the guys who were going to get cut playing. The first 3, though, he wouldn't play the starters in week one, and then he'd give the starters about a series or two. It was a play count. They 10 to 12 plays in week two. And then week three would be a quarter to 2 quarters, just depending on how much work he felt that they were getting on each drive. So if it's just a bunch of 3 and outs, then maybe he keeps them out there a little bit longer. So we're entering week two, and I would expect a series or two for Brock Purdy and the starters. And, you know, starters with an asterisk, guys like Trent Williams and Christian McCaffrey, you probably just bubble wrap throughout the whole preseason. Same thing with Nick Bosa. That's what they've done in the past. By the time that week three hits, you can expect a longer stretch of Brock Purdy out there. And we probably, just by default at this point, will see Mac Jones next week, because I highly doubt that Curtis Rourke is going to be in there next week. So yep. I don't think they're going to sign a quarterback either. So your quarterbacks next week suited up are likely going to be Brock Purdy, Mac Jones, and Adrian Martinez, with Adrian playing most of the game, but Purdy and Mac getting a couple series each.
2: David, great stuff, man. We really appreciate you coming on today.
0: Yeah, no problem. I hope you guys have a great weekend.
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3: 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Lubman and Devone coming up tomorrow morning. That's going to do it for us, though, tonight. 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
8: The Seattle Mariners trailed at Houston 5-2 for much of the night. They've tied it up 5-5 in Houston. The game's top of the ninth now. The two and the eighth finally got things even. Now, earlier, Toronto beat the Yankees 3-1. Baltimore ended Tampa Bay's 9-game winning streak 6-5. The A's are shutting out Texas 3-0, top of the fifth. No hits for the Rangers yet. Dodgers over the Brewers, bottom of the third, 1-0 L.A. Cincinnati shut out Miami, 1-0. Reds winning pitcher Chase Burns now 14-2. The White Sox have a 3.5-game lead over Detroit in the AL Central after winning at Detroit 9-5 tonight. The Padres won their sixth game in a row, 7-5 at Cleveland. New Orleans Saints rookie wide receiver Jordan Tyson will miss some time with a hamstring injury. In an NFL preseason matchup, Denver won easily at Atlanta, 27-7. I'm Steve DeSager.
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13: 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Our YouTube channel is up. We put new videos there all the time. 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Search Jason Smith Show. Let us know what you think. Agree, disagree, comment away. We love putting this content up for you every single night, and we'll have more up there again. We put new videos up all the time. Well, here we are. Night two of the preseason in the NFL. We got Jason Cole stopping by in about 20 minutes. We can break down what we've seen so far and if there's any hope for the Falcons. I mean, I don't know. I don't know that there's hope for the Falcons. I mean, Mike, tonight was so bad, man. Sometimes some stuff is just so bad. It's just, wow, it's like all time game one of the preseason bad. Like, it's bad.
15: How many bobbleheads can they get made of Bijan Robinson and Drake London now? Like, tonight's another Dodgers bobblehead, right? It's Clayton Kershaw tonight. Tomorrow's Reggie Smith.
13: Yeah.
15: Yeah. But, like, for the Falcons, do you just start making, you know, Falcons of yesteryear?
13: Well, wait
15: a minute. I mean, it was the 17th anniversary of Michael Vick getting a second shot at the NFL today.
13: When is the Edwin Diaz bobble the lead head night? Oh, no.
15: Wow.
13: I've been waiting to give. I said that as soon really as Harmon brings up a bobblehead, I'm going to give him the Edwin Diaz bobble the lead head.
15: That is pretty good.
13: I was
15: good.
13: Waiting.
15: Well, remember,
13: at some point in the next 4 hours, you are going to bring up bobblehead, and we're going to go, and we got it.
15: Well, I had a nice trade. I had a son –

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16: Well-dressed hobo.
15: 6 games last night, 3 more tonight, still more tomorrow. Week 1 of the NFL preseason is here. What's to make of the quarterback? Some of the performances that we've seen? Joining us now on the hotline, nobody better. Longtime NFL insider. He is a pro football Hall of Very Good voter.
17: Go Aztecs, dudes. All right.
15: 33rd team on Twitter at JasonCole62. That is at JasonCole62. It is Jason Cole, who may be playing quarterback for the Falcons next week.
12: Oh, boy.
15: So, J. Cole, hopefully you get outfitted. I don't know what number you're going to pick. Don't pick 5. Apparently, if you pick number 5, it's a controversy. Don't pick number 5. Whatever else you want to wear to play quarterback for the Falcons next week.
18: Rain. They got a lot of nice girls.
17: Why did I say go Aztecs, dude?
18: Go Aztecs, dude.
17: All right. Why did I do that?
15: I don't know. It was probably after a lot of margaritas on a Friday night hit. You just don't remember.
17: Icky Jordan loves Zowie Zeke. Where is that guy?
15: Do you want to go over all the things you have said on the show?
17: He might be lining up for the Falcons next week. It happened. We've been in deep discussions. But the whole number thing, it's holding up the deal. It really is.
15: So if you got to wear five, if you got to wear Jaden Daniels LSU number five for the Falcons, well, you'll play quarterback.
17: Did Bartkowski wear, what number did Bartkowski wear? 12? What was he?
15: Bartkowski? No, he wore 10, right? He wore 10.
17: I think, you're right. I think I wanted to wear Bartkowski's number. They wouldn't let me do it.
15: Well, let me see. That's who wore number five for the Falcons? Oh, future quarterback Jason Cole is set to wear number five next week. No, Morton Anderson is the most.
7: You go.
17: There we are. Yeah.
15: Oh, so maybe he'll get to knock on your door like he did for Vinatieri and say, hey, wear my number five and go play quarterback for us next week.
17: That would certainly bring the Hall of Fame down to very good. I definitely would do that.
7: So what did you think of Fernando Mendoza? Are you jumping on board the hype bandwagon with he and his brother Max?
17: Yes, it's absolute. Like, there's no question he has to be the starter from this minute forward. Absolutely have to do that. I draw all my judgments about quarterbacks from the first week of preseason. I always do. So I think the Pittsburgh should go with a three quarterback rotation. They will go 27 of 33 every single game.
15: Okay. Good.
17: Okay. I have no doubts about that at all. Yeah. Okay. I do. I think.
15: And you've already cast your NFL MVP vote this year for Cade Klubnik. Okay. I'm good.
17: Yes. Klubnik, definitely top of my list. All pro vote. Future Hall of Famer, Klubnik.
15: Can I tweet that out without any kind of emoji from Jason Cole with us on Fox Sports Radio? Cade Klubnik, yes.
17: Why would you ask me first? You've never asked me for permission for anything that you tweeted about, anything that I

0: ever said. And I said some of the most notoriously stupid things in the history of my life while on this program, okay?
1: Like, icky, icky, icky, Jordan loves Zowie Z.
0: And it was good.

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14: Well, Edwin Diaz gets out of it thanks to a couple of slick defensive plays. Kike Hernandez saves an error at first with the bases loaded.
16: Whew.
14: And despite pitching horrendously, Edwin Diaz gets the save for the Dodgers against the Brewers.
16: Another lively edition of Dodger talk coming up on our local affiliate.
14: Telling you, man, like, that's the thing about Diaz, right? Everybody's seeing it now, Dodgers fans seeing it. Like, he creates his own trouble, and he's done that. And he's not always great. Every other year is great, and he doesn't bounce back in a bad year. This is what you're going to expect. This roller coaster ride the rest of the season. That's how it goes. That's Diaz.
16: Yeah, it's insane. I mean, we've had Sweating Jansen and Kimbrel and other closers across the league, usually reserved for the Dodgers. But, you know, we're all inclusive of the league. And right now that's Edwin Diaz. Because every shot they showed of Dave Roberts, like, please, kids at home, don't read his lips. But he wasn't even near the plate was the scary thing, right?
14: Like, he was drifting,
16: and it was like just a guy going out there and throwing. It's like he stopped pitching after about four pitches.
14: Yeah, he was lucky to get by with what he got by with tonight.
16: 100%. But that Tommy Edman play, I mean, owes him a sandwich.
14: Thanks, Tom. Sandwich. Yeah, you owe me a sandwich, Diaz. All right, I'll get you a sandwich. It's okay.
16: Actually, a little bit more than that. The anger and vitriol of an entire city. I think it's worth a little more than that.
14: All right. So we got more baseball on the way next hour. I'm sure we'll hear from Dave Roberts, who is probably just, you know, taking his heart medication. Two hot takes coming off of the NFL tonight. We got a big NFL stuff coming up next hour on the show. We got big stuff on Mendoza and all kinds of stuff. But I'll give you two big hot takes. Number one, after tonight, seeing how things are, I am not going to be surprised if the Jets lead the NFL in rushing. I know they're talking big with Geno Smith and throwing the football and Garrett Wilson, all these wide receivers, but the offensive line is really good. Breece Hall is Breece Hall. You saw tonight, Braylon Allen is back. The guy is an absolute truck. And when he's healthy, forget it. They're going to run the football with these two guys. You know that's what Aaron Glenn really, really wants to do. I'm not going to be surprised. The Jets have two guys with 800 yards rushing, and they lead the

0: fridge looks brand new.
1: 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Sorry, I was being a little dramatic earlier.
2: 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Let it brag with Wyman.
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18: The Dodgers at home held on to take the late ball game against Milwaukee 3-1 as the Brewers left bases loaded in the ninth against Edwin Diaz. The win to Yoshinobu Yamamoto. Kansas City and Colorado with road wins at home. Houston got 5 runs in the 10th to defeat Seattle 10-7. Houston now with a 3-game lead ahead of the Rangers in the AL West. Texas was beaten 8-3 at the A's. Toronto down the Yankees 3-1. Baltimore snapped Tampa Bay's 9-game winning streak, 6-5. San Diego won its 6th in a row, 7-5 the final at Cleveland. White Sox won at Detroit, 9-5. Saints rookie wideout Jordan Tyson will miss some time with a hamstring injury. In an exhibition, Denver dominated at Atlanta 27-7. The Cleveland Cavaliers are trading Dennis Schroeder to the Hornets. WNBA Indiana over Dallas. Caitlin Clark, 29 points, 10 assists.

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0: I understand if I were a Warrior fan, to your point, Adam, you're just wasting away the final years of Steph Curry's career, and it's utterly ridiculous. And this has been going on for the last 3 or 4 years for them. They won the championship, was at 22, and they've been in a steady decline since then and have not improved the roster.
1: So it's really not that hard to figure out, Joe Lacob, or you probably should have this figured out. Just don't make those public statements. Like, just wear it.
2: Yeah.
1: Just hide. Do something else. We're not hiding. We still got one more segment left here, and the biggest debate of the night is coming up next.
3: One shall stand, one shall fall.
1: Who is owning Christmas Day, NFL or NBA? This...
0: I was going to say Santa Claus or Jesus.
1: Okay, then there's that as well. It's F&A on Fox Sports Radio.
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0: 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We appreciate you guys for bringing us into your home. So thank you so much. Mike, how are you, buddy?
1: I'm great, and I want to start with our friends in Chicago listening right now, because I love coaches who aren't afraid to come out and say stuff, you know, and not be afraid to say some things that could end up on the bulletin board. So God bless Ben Johnson, head coach of the Chicago Bears, who said this to The Athletic, quote, "You've got 31 other teams coming to training camp saying our goal is to win the Super Bowl. I want more than that. I want to have the highest scoring offense ever, which happens to be the 2013 Denver Broncos. I know how many points per game they scored, 37.9, and I want to surpass them. I want shutouts. I want blowouts." Man.
0: Dude. Ben Johnson.
1: Thank you. Thank you, yes. Ben Johnson.
0: Ben Johnson. Like, Ben Johnson is all balls. Like, he just, I mean, he has, like, this ability to coach his team, and he reminds me of Sean Payton. Unapologetic. This is what I want. I don't care what you think. Nobody else cares what you think. Like, the bottom line is we need to believe that within our facility. The other thing that I think that Ben Johnson is doing with that statement right there, Mike, it's not just putting pressure on his team, which I think is good, but he's putting pressure on his young quarterback. He's telling Caleb Williams, dude, if we're going to do this, I need not the big plays from you. Like, we're going to get those. Those things are going to happen naturally. But I need the on-schedule stuff. I need the stuff that you have failed at so far in your young NFL career. And this is not me being critical. This is me just being honest. You have got to have a higher completion percentage. And when I hear people say, well, he threw the ball away a bunch, don't give me that crap. He threw the ball away a bunch. It's not throwing the ball away when you miss the first two reads. You scramble around and then you chuck it out of bounds. That's not a throwaway. That's a missed read. That's a missed opportunity. That's a missed throw. And you cannot have that stuff anymore. So I love Ben Johnson not only putting it out there publicly and saying, hey man, the pressure right here, all on us. It's on us, and I'll put it out there for us. I love that. I also love him indirectly pointing to his quarterback saying, dude, I need better out of you. And he said it. And a lot of Chicago Bear fans don't want to hear it, and you bypassed it like whistling past the graveyard. Oh, I didn't, nothing to see here. No, Caleb Williams is the greatest thing ever. He's he's a generational talent. We heard all this, you know. He said right after the season, I remember it. I don't know exactly where it was, but he said, in our offense, our quarterback should be completing 70% of his passes. And you have Caleb Williams completing 58%. Not good enough. It's not good enough. So I love putting it all on him, Mike.
1: Yeah, but Stink, there's a difference between setting the bar a little bit higher and then setting the bar at really something that's almost unrealistic, okay? So you're telling me an offense that scored 26 points per game last year is going to be 12 points per game better this year and make a jump all the way up to 38? It's one thing when Peyton Manning, who is still at the peak of his powers, was doing it for that 2013 Denver Broncos offense. You're talking about a third-year quarterback. So I'm all for, you know, let's push my young quarterback, but you got to do it realistically. This, to me, seems unrealistic to put this out there.
0: So what did Chicago have, 27 points a game?
1: 26.
0: 26 points a game? So
1: you're going to jump to 38.
0: So, okay, let's say you missed the 38, but let's say you jumped to 30, 31. Is that good? Would that be better for you?
1: That would be very good.
0: And part of having a prolific offense, remember, the Broncos in 2013, like that was the beginning of the no-fly zone, and they had defensively, they had the Derek Wolf and the Von Millers of the world and all the dudes that can rush the passer and the guys at linebacker like Danny Trevathan that could run. And so they had the benefit of having a great defense that could capitalize and create turnovers and then they give the ball right back to Peyton Manning, who had Demaryius Thomas, and he had Wes Welker, and he had, Eric Decker, and he had Julius Thomas at the tight end position, and

0: Like, they had legitimate weapons. And so you look at all that stuff, and you're like, yeah, I don't know that Chicago has that same
1: level. Of weaponry? Do they? All right, you're putting a lot of pressure on Caleb Williams. Let's put him aside for a second.
0: Yeah.
1: Do they have the weaponry around Caleb Williams to be able to have those lofty goals?
0: I believe they do. I look at their two tight end formations with Cole Kmet and Colston Loveland, and we saw what the Rams were able to create using multiple tight ends, especially their three tight end, formations and the things they did out of that three tight end formation. And it creates an obstacle for the defense because they still have Swift. They can still run the football. Ben Johnson, there's nobody in the NFL that runs the ball better on second long and third long situations. One of the reasons, because he knows he's going for it on fourth down, right? But they have a great long yardage run program. And they will put that together. Then, you got Adunze, you got the Luther Burden kid. Yep. You went out and got Khalif Raymond, who's also a returner, but the guy that was in Detroit. So do I think they have the weaponry to do it? Absolutely. But you know what you got to have? At the quarterback position, you've got to have consistency. And you've got to have a guy that can read a defense and get it to the open guy and be a point guard, distribute, boom, boom, boom. If you go back to that 2013 season with Peyton Manning, how many bubble screens went for 90? It's just da-da-da-da, 80. And the whole thing was out of his hand and into the hand of his playmakers, and his playmakers were doing the extra work. And that's what you've got to be able to create. And again, man, I am a huge Ben Johnson fan. I love his confidence borderlining on arrogance.
1: Yeah.
0: Like, I love the way he operates, and I love the no-nonsense approach that I know he has behind closed doors with his team. Like, I know he challenges those guys. So I'm a big fan of his, and it'll be very interesting to see the progression, the growth. It's the third year of the system, right? Or not, it's the second year of this system with Caleb Williams, but the third year he's been in the league. And we always talk about quarterbacks in that third year bump. Is this, like, it's almost a defining, like, there's a defining kind of almost characteristic in that third year where you either go this way, right? Or you go like this. And so this is a huge, huge year.
1: Well, let's stay in the NFC North and let's talk about a quarterback who went and is trying to resuscitate his career in Minnesota. Kyler Murray wins the starting job, beats out J.J. McCarthy. We'll get to J.J. in a second. But what about Kyler Murray? What would be your message to Viking fans about how hopeful they should be with him taking over there?
0: Yeah, but I will tell you right now, Kyler Murray, although, short in stature, Kyler Murray can play. I mean, Kyler Murray's got talent. And this is one of those things Kevin O'Connell had to do. Because they went out there on the practice field, and we talked about this. Like, this was the least legitimate quarterback battle in the history of quarterback battles. There was no chance that J.J. McCarthy was going to win this battle. And so Kyler Murray's got unbelievable skill set. And when it's that apparent through OTAs and mini camps and then the first, 2 weeks of training camp, when it's that apparent that you come out and say the competition is over, I mean, the competition was over before it began because the players can see the guys that can play. The issue that you get into, and this will be Kevin O'Connell's, this will be what he has to overcome, what he's got to be able to convey to a guy like Kyler Murray. Can you, Kyler, grow as a quarterback, and can you operate on schedule? It's the same thing I've just talked about with Caleb Williams. Right. Can you operate the offense on schedule? Can you, I would say, one of the most important things to do as a quarterback in this league is to fall in love with the boring. Can you fall in love with the boring? Can you execute the offense? because these are the issues that you have had throughout your career. You are so uber gifted and so uber talented when it comes to your ability to move around and create plays that that's the way you want to play. You want to play like you're a high school football player. And you're in the NFL, man. And until you really, truly fall in love with that stuff, with the process and the progressions and getting the ball out of your hand and let somebody else shine, you're never going to reach your potential. You know what you'll always be? You'll always be close. You will always be a tease. You will always be that guy. You're like, man, he just is like, did you see that throw? Did you see him scramble around? Did you see da-da-da? And then you'll look at the record and you're like, how have we only won 5 games? How have we only won 6 games? Because you are more enthralled by the sizzle than you are from the meal that is the steak. And until that mentality flips, I just don't see you being, I just don't see you elevating a team like Minnesota to what Sam Darnold did at 14-3. I just don't see that happening unless Kevin O'Connell can do his best job of coaching. And he's done some unbelievable jobs when it comes to coaching, but his best job.
1: J.J. McCarthy never really got that opportunity in Minnesota.
0: No. Well, interesting, if you kind of just look at the arc of his career. One, he hadn't played a lot in college, right? But he played in a pro-style offense, which I thought gave him almost a leg up when it came to his quarterbacking ability, right? Because he has played in this kind of pro style under Jim Harbaugh at Michigan. My first red flag or my antenna went up when he had cartilage repair, when the report was, hey, he's going to be out 3 to 4 weeks. We're going to scope it and he'll be good to go in his rookie year. And then all of a sudden, I'm having cartilage repair. I'm going to miss the season. So I get it. You got to do what's right for your body and you got to make your decisions for your long term. But that was, for me, just being in the league for a long time, like, that was a red flag. Like, how committed are we to playing football? Or, right? Well, it could create arthritic changes in my future. Let me just tell you, if you play in the NFL, you're going to have arthritic changes. That's just part of the program. So that was an issue. I make fun all the time of the eye black stuff. I mean, Minnesota will save a lot of money budget-wise on eye black because you cannot be on the sideline with all that crap smeared on your face, right? You cannot. Like, if you're benched and you're like really not getting in the game and you're just holding a clipboard and you got crap smeared all over your face, dude, I'd have to cut you.
1: Oh man.
0: I would have to, if I was the coach, I'd have to say,
1: you are brutal.
0: Listen, we need eye black for the players, not for the backups, right? You don't need eye black to read the snap chart or the game plan.
1: Right.
0: Like, you just stand over here with your clipboard and leave the eye black to the football players.
1: All right. So that's the situation in Minnesota. Coming up next, we're going to head down to D.C. because if you're a Commanders fan, you can't be happy with what seems to be front and center on Jaden Daniels' mind right now. Not a good look. That plus, Mark's going to give you his breakout, maybe even fantasy players to watch for this season. That's coming up as we continue on with the Sinking Truth podcast all across the Odyssey Radio Network.
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0: this is disrespectful and this is racist and this is da da da da and this is like all that stuff. There's a reason the windshield is larger than the rear view mirror in your car, because you need to be looking forward. You don't need to be looking in the past. Who gives a rip if, you know, some kid is wearing number 5 at LSU? Good for him. Great. You know, well, Joe Burrow didn't. Well, Joe Burrow won a national championship. Did you? Oh, no, you didn't. You both won Heismans. Great. But the bottom line is, who gives a rip? Like, quit being a baby. You sound like, this sounds like, boo-hoo, I'm a victim. Oh, by the way, you missed half the season last year after this historic rookie year. You're a, by all accounts, man, and I've sat with Jaden Daniels so many times. He's a, not a good kid, he's a great kid. A great kid. Is it people in your inner circle that are going, they're disrespecting you, man? Who gives a crap? You're not playing college football anymore. You're representing one of the crown jewels in the NFL in Washington that's got an unbelievable history. Why are we looking back to the LSU Tigers? We should be looking forward to winning the NFC East.
1: So based on your own personal experiences with Jaden Daniels, this feels more like the people in his circle are fanning the flames rather than him saying and going out to his inner circle, hey, what the heck's going on here? Go do something about this.
0: 100%. Okay. Jaden Daniels is like, he's not a good kid. He's a great, great kid. And he is like first in the building and he's just a worker. And, you know, I know Dan Quinn well enough to know Dan Quinn. And I would think that Dan Quinn would kind of pull him aside and go, dude, we should be focused on preseason game number one. We should be focused on the regular season. We shouldn't be looking back to LSU. Who gives a crap? And again, if the standard is Heisman and national championship, well, guess what? You didn't win a national championship. So if that's the standard, and that's why Joe Burrow hasn't had anybody wear 9, I just think, again, you're comparing yourself. You're looking backwards to LSU. You're comparing yourself, you know, from sideways for Joe Burrow. It just is, it's an all-around bad look. And if people are giving you this advice that are in your inner circle, you need to have different people in your inner circle. You need to have somebody that will yank your chain, or somebody that will come out and just say, dude, this is stupid. It's meaningless. Who gives a rip? Grow up. You missed half the season last year. You got to rebound from your rookie year where you were tremendous. It's time to rebound, not time to look back and oh, am I a victim? You know, my dad used to say this to me all the time. And God bless my father, who is unbelievable. Poolside's the most incredible guy you will ever meet. But he said, the problem with our country is too many people know their rights and not enough know their responsibilities. Take responsibility for your crap. You know, I'm being disrespected. Who gives a crap? Who cares? Go out. You want to be respected? Go out and bring another championship to D.C. You know what will happen then? Then you won't have to worry about your number 5.
1: Right.
0: It'll get retired there.
1: Exactly.
0: So anyhow, great kid. Love him. Love him. Bad look.
1: Yeah.
0: Not just a bad look.
1: Not the fight you need to be fighting right
0: no,
1: now.
0: Just bad look.
1: You've never struck me as somebody who was really interested in fantasy football and really studied fantasy football. You left that to the fantasy football experts. Yeah. But I got to give you credit, because you were talking about the idea of, hey, I want to talk about some of the players that I think could be breakout players in the NFL this year. And then you added on top of it, totally, like, blew me away. You said they could also be late round fantasy values. I'm like, who are you?
0: Right.
1: And
0: right.
1: What did you do with Stink?
0: All right. I used to play fantasy football. I did. And this was back in my ESPN days. I would play fantasy football. And I found myself in like 6 different leagues. And, you know, and then I would be, because back then I used to travel on Saturdays. I'd be home on Sunday, Monday, and I would travel back out to ESPN on Tuesday afternoons, right? And so my Sundays were go to church, and then hunker down,

0: and watch as many games as I could. And then, you know, and then I would, you know, do the same thing all day Monday, watching games and get myself prepped for the week. And it turned out I'd be in church, be like managing six fantasy teams as the pastor. And I'm trying to like look over my shoulder. I got the phone right up against me as I'm trying to set my rosters. And then
1: he's inactive. Right, I got to replace him.
0: And then I would get to the point where I'm analyzing a game, trying to watch a game to analyze it. Yeah. And I'm worried about my fantasy team. And the next thing I know, I've gone through two quarters and I'm like, I haven't paid 1 minute of attention to this game that I'm going to talk about, you know, on Wednesday. So I dumped all my fantasy teams, but there is value out there. And what I wanted to give you guys were some offensive value guys that I think are flying a little bit under the radar. These guys aren't necessarily your starters. But where I think you can get them in later rounds, and they can be very, very productive, okay? So where do you want to – let's finish with running backs. Where do you want to start? Tight ends, wide receivers, or quarterbacks?
1: Oh, let's go tight ends.
0: Tight ends. All right. This guy had a kind of a breakout last year, but I still don't know a lot of people that really know how good he is. He transformed. He came in – I think he was undrafted – he came in as a wide receiver, transitioned to tight end, took him a couple of years. That's Juwan Johnson. And late in the season, man, the connection he had with his quarterback, Tyler Shuck, was big time. He had 102 targets, 77 receptions, 889 yards, and 3 TDs. And I don't think a lot of people know the kind of production he had last year. And like I said, in that combination or that connection he has with his quarterback, he was a big time performer, especially if you kind of look at the last 7-8 weeks of the season. I thought Juwan Johnson was big time, and I think he'll continue to play that way. Gunnar Helm of Tennessee.
1: Okay.
0: Gunnar Helm's a big, like, lanky kid. Had 58 targets, 47 receptions, 379 yards, and 2 TDs last year. And they love him in Tennessee. They loved him last year, and they were like, he is just going to get better and better, and he's going to be one of those matchup problems for everybody. As the quarterback grows, right, as he gets better, I think Gunnar Helm is going to be a guy that you want to keep your eyes on late in rounds. And then one of my favorite players in the league that a lot of people know, Jacksonville, Brenton Strange.
1: Oh, yeah.
0: Okay, so he started 12 games last year. He got hurt. But he had 46 catches, 540 yards, 3 TDs. He had caught my eye in the preseason. And so I ended up having Jacksonville game one and ended up talking to Liam Cohen, you know, over text message a bunch. And he was like, go look at this play. Go look at this play. Go look at this play. And just the more I looked at Brenton Strange, the more I thought, man, this guy can be an NFL star at the tight end position. You got to stay healthy. But he is one of those classic dudes that can play Y, inline tight end, play F, movement tight end, can match you up, really like him, all right? So those are three guys that you might want to look at later rounds.
1: How about wide receivers?
0: Wide receivers. Everywhere Stephon Diggs goes, he just produces. Right now he's going to be back in Washington opposite Scary Terry. 85 catches last year, 1,013 yards. He's not off anybody's radar, but because he bounces from team to team to team, mm-hmm. year in, year out, you can get him in a later round, and he's going to be incredibly productive. Michael Pittman. Michael Pittman had a big season for Indianapolis last year. But to me, he's a go-to, move-the-chains, middle-of-the-field receiver that Aaron Rodgers didn't have in Pittsburgh last year. Smart dude, runs the dirty routes, reminds me a little bit of Keenan Allen in the way he plays the game, and I think he's going to become a favorite target of Aaron Rodgers. And then third, Luther Burden. We talked about Chicago. That's a kid that had 47 catches last year in only 5 games started. He's an explosive player. And, you know, with DJ Moore moving on to Buffalo, I think he may be a guy on the radar that maybe not a lot of people have on their radars. Okay, let's go to the quarterback position. I already mentioned this guy, Tyler Shuck. The end of last season, when he comes in the league, he's like, you know, 30 years old. Like he's like a 26-year-old rookie. So he's got some maturity to him. I really like the way he played. I like the way he didn't repeat mistakes. He really grew on me over the course of the season. Sam Darnold. Sam Darnold is a guy who's won 28 games in the last 2 years, 28-6 in the last 2 years, has averaged over 4,000 yards passing per year, around 30 touchdowns if you combine his last 2 years. And

0: he just is like, he's just 67% completion percentage. He's just become an unbelievable.
1: Might be the most underrated player in the league.
0: Maybe, and he'll be available later in later rounds to draft as a quarterback. Then Bo Nix, right here in Denver, coming off the ankle injury.
1: I love Bo.
0: Bo Nix has just been, he's tremendous, and he's going to be great. All right, you ready for the running backs?
1: Yes.
0: All right, a guy that Jacksonville loved last year, and they wanted him to be the starter, and then Etienne or Achan or whatever his name was, just went off and competed his tail off and ended up, you know, parlaying that into a big deal. But Bashaul Tuten is a guy they love in Jacksonville. Speed, power, tough runner. He's going to get an expanded role, and I think he is going to take off with that role. Only had 83 carries last season. Jadarian Price in Seattle. He's just going to get the opportunities, Mike. Right, he is going to get the opportunities because obviously Kenneth Walker went to Kansas City, and Charbonnet is coming off an ACL. So right off the bat, Price is going to get the lion's share of the opportunities at the running back position. And this guy is not on anybody's under the radar team, but it was the level of disrespect he faced last year in a just a really bad system where I watched people say, "Oh, he's not the real deal. He can't play." Ashton Jeanty is the real deal. And as a former Bronco, saying anything good about the Raiders is a hard thing for me to do. But that run scheme that Chip Kelly ran last year and that they tried to execute was the most high school collegiate garbage run scheme I have watched. He's going to get a legitimate scheme with Clint Kubiak. This dude's going to be a 1,200-plus yard rusher.
1: There you go. There's some really good names that you're probably looking at probably after about the 7th, 8th round of your draft. These are maybe some of the guys that you might want to think about flagging, and you could think
0: later. Yes, you can.
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0: And we welcome. Okay.
1: Okay. I was just going to say, I think your questions are better.
0: I'll come up with them.
1: Yeah. Okay. Yours are better.
0: Okay.
1: So.
0: Here we go. All right. We roll on with the Stinky Truth podcast across the Odyssey Radio Network. Thank you to all you great football cities, you great football fans. And this is the time of every show where we give you the chance, the fans, to ask your questions to Stink, and you answer them as best as you can. We go lightning round, try to get to as many of them as we can. So let me go to my list here. And this first one comes in from Chuck in Arlington, who asks, Mark, what do you think Tony Romo's future is?
1: I think he's going to play a lot of golf during this football season. That's what I think his future is. I'm just reading the tea leaves. So they've already moved J.J. Watt up to the number two spot. Or excuse me, from the number two spot to the number one spot with Jim Nance. And then they moved my buddy Ross Tucker up, former offensive lineman in the league, and I reached out to him, and I couldn't be happier for him. So he was, doing the sixth game for CBS or whatever. He moved up to the number two spot. So what does that tell you about what CBS is thinking right now? If they've already, by the way, they had their, how I go to my Fox NFL summit every year? Well, CBS has theirs up in New York. Ours is in California. Tony Romo wasn't invited. You hang back. We'll take care of this one for you. Now, all the rumors out there across the nation were that Romo had maybe worn out his welcome, wasn't as prepared. Whatever the rumors are. But if you couple those that we've heard over the last couple of years with the fact that they just moved up JJ and they just moved up Ross Tucker, doesn't it feel like Tony Romo was called his last game in a CBS booth? It does to me.
0: Yeah. It's almost kind of that feeling of, a team will make some sort of we care about the moral high ground when it involves a player who really doesn't play or contribute for
1: right.
0: it. But the moment it's a really good player, no matter what the transgressions are, they'll keep welcoming you back. I wonder if this is a more case of CBS saying, this is just a way for us to move on from a broadcaster who's lost his fastball.
1: Yeah, I think there's definitely that aspect of it, and
0: that if he was still on top of his game,
1: if the perception at CBS was he's still on top of his game, mm-hmm. and there weren't so many complaints, the rest of the crew is at a production meeting and he's not there because he's flying private.
0: Right.
1: These are the rumors that you heard out there. I don't want to besmirch Tony because I love Tony. I was a big Tony Romo fan when he was playing, and I absolutely love Tony. So this has nothing to do with anything other than
0: you know how the business is.
1: Right. You hear all these rumors.
0: Yeah.
1: And, I'm whatever. But when you hear all the rumors and you can't substantiate anything, and then all of a sudden you get an opportunity to walk away and you start promoting everybody else, well, that's like the player, Mike, who is exceptional. You put up with that player's garbage. This is Antonio Brown. Antonio Brown was exceptional, right? And the sliding scales of justice, your exception and your production outweigh your problems. You're employed. When all of a sudden the scales of justice go and your problems are more of a headache to the organization than your production is worth, then we're going to make you, the poster boy, right? Then we're going to cut you. Then we're going to we can't have this at Bushwood, but you know what I'm saying?
0: Let me follow up then with one of my own questions, Ed, for question mark.
1: Okay.
0: Is what you're just describing what we're seeing in Kansas City right now with Rashee Rice?
1: Oh, yeah. Yeah, because if you look at Rashee Rice, and he's had, the suspension and the drag racing and the accident and leaving from the scene of the

0: He just spent 30 days in jail. And yeah, like, I think it's twofold, Mike. I think one, he's incredibly talented and he is the go-to target for Patrick Mahomes. And they have a comfort level between the two of them that is undeniable. And like, that's great. I think it's also a cautionary tale to what their roster and the construction of their roster really is. Like, since Rashee Rice was very productive, and you got to go back a couple of years, right, when he was really productive, this receiving core, like, there's a correlation between Mahomes continuing to stair-step down and this receiving core being average. Travis Kelce getting older, you know, Xavier Worthy being a one-trick pony. Go deep, you know, I mean, so, you know, hey, we'll get dust off J.J. Smith-Schuster or whatever his name was. What's his name?
1: That'd be Juju.
0: Juju Smith-Schuster. Yeah, get Juster out there. It's not even Juster. His name's not Juster. Whatever. Get him out there.
1: Right.
0: Right? Yeah, I mean, there's always...
1: Tyquan Thornton.
0: Yeah, let's get this guy. Yeah. So I think it just goes to show you that the value of a guy like that is still really high based upon his production, the feel he has with the quarterback, the fact that Rashee Rice can play.
2: Yeah,
0: and you know, and he runs, he does all the dirty work stuff. He catches the ball over the middle of the field. He does all that stuff.
2: And you know, the other thing too, Mark, is it's just a reminder, look, this is professional football. The job, the goal, but right, more importantly, the job is to win football games. And it's not to be the morality police.
0: Right.
2: And if a guy like Rashee Rice, if the courts say he can play, and if the NFL says he can play, it's not up to the Chiefs to say, well, you know, we're going to wag a finger at this, and this isn't the way we... No, your job is to win football games, and if this guy can help you win football games, that's all they care about.
0: When we want to make a moral statement, right, and say, like, there's no gambling at Bushwood, we won't put up with this, right? We make it with a dude that's expendable.
2: Yeah.
0: Like, when you want to put your foot down, you send out the sacrificial lamb. And you'll say, we'll slaughter the sacrificial lamb, you know, to make our fan base feel good about what we're doing over here. But in the meantime, there are three dudes with criminal records that you don't really know about, but they're really good, right? I mean, that's how it works.
2: It's a business.
0: And like, I say this all the time. Like, you know, I'm one of those guys that you didn't have to worry about when I was playing, right? Didn't drink. I'm not out running the streets. It's just not who I am. So, like, you would get four or five guys on your roster that, you know, I'd get assigned one dude. Like, you know, can you take care of, take them under your wing and, you know, bring them into the fold. And, you know, so there's always the babysitters that have to babysit the babies. And there's a couple of guys on everybody's roster that you just know. You know, if there's going to be a problem, it's going to involve that dude.
2: Right.
0: Right. If we're going to have an issue, that dude somehow is going to find his way in the center of that issue. And so as long as you're productive, man, they'll find a way to babysit you.
2: All right. This one comes in from Mitch. He's checking in from Cleveland. He wants to know what you think of Deshaun Watson getting the start for the Browns in the first preseason game. What's your take on their quarterback competition and Watson versus Shedeur Sanders?
0: I haven't, other than some video clips that you see, you know, from Cleveland. So I don't know. And how those video clips are, like, I saw one, Deshaun Watson's thrown 9 picks in the last 11 practices, whatever, right? And then I see Shedeur Sanders is the greatest quarterback of all time. And, you know, and so I take all that stuff with kind of a grain of salt. So, listen, you invested so much money into Watson. And Watson has a proven track record, man. When he was a young player, he was exceptional.
2: It was a long time ago, though.
0: Long time. But he's still a young player. And so you have a vested interest because you paid him so much money for him to be successful. So, you know, I said this before this whole competition started, that I thought Watson would win it, partly because I think he's better, or at least he's more experienced, and then partly because of the money they invested in him. But then I heard out of Cleveland some absolute ridiculousness that I want to address with you.
2: Okay.
0: I heard that Cleveland was thinking about or should trade Shedeur Sanders.
2: If Deshaun Watson wins the battle.
0: Yeah.
2: Because of his salary. Not because he's necessarily the better quarterback.
0: Okay. Who's trading for Shedeur?
2: What do you mean? Quarterback needy team.
0: So you want to bring that circus into town, right? You want to bring, so you're trading for Shedeur. He's a backup. You bring him into your organization, and he's going to command more attention and more of a media carnival than the people you have starting. Like, what organization wants to do this? It reminds me of Tim Tebow running shirtless in the rain with the Jets. What NFL team wants to bring that in? Sorry, you don't.
2: So you're just immediately putting him in the backup quarterback category. You don't think he's an NFL starter?
0: Well, I don't think right now. I mean, doesn't mean he can't be.
2: But no team's going to trade for him to be their walk-in. Here you go.
0: Day one starter.
2: You're the starter.
0: I just think that sounds to me like it's ludicrous. It sounds crazy. Maybe I'm wrong. Maybe I've been wrong plenty before. I do know this about the Tim Tebow situation. Man, nobody liked that. Right? Organizations, like quarterbacks, backup quarterbacks are like kids in the 50s, right? They'd be seen and not heard. And nobody wants that. Nobody wants that smoke within their own organization. If you're the Jets, and you know Geno Smith is nice, but he's not a long-term solution. And you're Aaron Glenn. You want Shedeur to come in there all of a sudden, and you guys aren't winning games, and all that smoke surrounding Shedeur, and then Deion shows up, and that, like, you know, why isn't he playing? And then somebody gets in Woody Johnson's ear, and like, why? What's going on? And Woody Johnson's like, why are we not playing this guy? His Madden rating is, you know, and I mean, do you really want to bring that on yourself as an organization? I'm just going to tell you, all right. There's probably, how many, 32 teams in the league? There's probably at least 28 that would be like, no, thank you. Thank you, but no, thank you. Thank you, thank you. Like, we have no interest in that. Now, there's four or five just disasters out there in the NFL. They'd be like, yeah, let's bring that smoke in here, you know, right? But I don't think that's even viable.
2: Yeah, it's something that I think Shedeur fans need to understand is that he went in the fifth round for a reason. Not that he is...
0: Well, they'll tell you it was a conspiracy against him.
2: We watched him play here in Colorado, yeah. Okay? He's not a fifth-round quarterback, okay?
0: Oh, but, I think he has, Mike. I think Shedeur had, and I said this many times, I think throwing the football, he had first-round talent. His right. ability to layer a football, his ability to throw the ball deep, his ability to recognize man-to-man coverage and throw an unbelievably accurate ball, I think his skill set is incredible.
2: The problem is that once the teams that were picking in the first round decided that he wasn't their guy, then all of a sudden that's why you saw the drop, because for those reasons. You weren't going to take him in the second round or a third round, because by taking him there, you're saying he's a backup quarterback. And teams then said, we don't want the circus that would go along with a backup quarterback. That's why he dropped.
0: Right.
2: So
0: I mean, look at the Browns draft room. When Kevin Stefanski found out they drafted Shedeur, like, he was like, are you kidding me? This is where we're going? Like, so listen, man, he may turn out to be the greatest quarterback ever. I have my doubts. But like, it's hard. It's a hard position to play. It's a hard situation to come into. But you know, we'll

0: 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We appreciate you guys. We'll be back with you next week.
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0: Black weekend wrap. And Sam Lumman alongside Dan Devone. You're hearing the stylings of Steven Rizzotto behind the glass. And we're coming in with a Bryce Eldridge home run. So that means something good happened in last night's Giants game, right? It means that maybe it was a happy ending, but it was an enjoyable night at the corner of 30. I can't even say it with a straight face.
1: Well,
0: that was one of the worst baseball games I've ever attended last night. Giants lose 5-2 to the Rockies. Yes, the Bryce Eldridge home run was an awesome moment, and it does make up for a lot of last night. But holy hell, Dan, that was a battle between two of the worst teams in the National League record-wise last night. And when you look on the field, yeah, that very much looked like a battle between two of the worst teams in the National League last night. In fact, by winning percentage, that actually was the two worst teams in the National League last night. Giants this morning waking up with a 410 winning percentage, a game ahead of the last place Rockies with a 402 winning percentage. Yeah, that was, other than that one little 9-second highlight that we came in with, that was a rough one last night.
1: The Giants have been, I want to say, around 500 through June and July, which, you know, you'll take when you consider how bad they were at the beginning of the year. August has been bad. And we talk about this just about every week, how Tony Vitello has got to finish strong. Maybe he doesn't have to finish strong. That is a foregone conclusion. Either he's staying or he's going. Maybe those decisions have already been made. But you'd like to finish strong, and I know you've alluded to the fact that now that he's got a younger roster, let's see what he can do with it. But this is not going well over the last couple of weeks. And San Francisco, it's not only isolated to last night, but I'd say over the last rash of games, not only losing, but the way they're losing. I mean, this is not good fundamental baseball. We'll just leave it at that.
0: No, it's been really bad, Dan. And as we're coming to you live from the Laughing Monk Studios, Laughing Monk Righteously Brewed in San Francisco, you're right. I did say give Tony a younger roster. Let's see what he can do. Let's see if he can mold these guys. The reality is you needed to give Tony the younger roster back in spring training. I think by now things have just gone so far off the rails with this season that, you know, I don't know how you're not getting it back on track. You're going to keep seeing games like this. And one thing Tony talks about, you know, in terms of what you want to see the rest of the year, because obviously throw wins and losses out the window. You're not evaluating this team off of wins and losses the rest of the year, because if you do that, you're going to lose your everlasting mind. He talks about, you know, he calls it competitive effort. And I do like that term. You know, are you seeing a competitive effort out there? And from some guys, you are. Bryce Eldridge, you are still seeing that from him. We saw Jonah Cox, we called last night. He had a great catch in the first inning. I think that was to start the game off, or might have been the second batter of the game. Mickey Moniak, second batter of the game, hits a ball out to deep center field. It looked from where I was sitting in the press box like it might have gotten out. I don't know, but Coxie, he leapt right up and made a great catch there.
1: He's a good defender.
0: I like him a lot because kid's got a great attitude as well. And you know, Tony was talked about it pregame. In fact, we'll hear from Tony on this a little bit. But Coxie, guy who, you know, he's going to be playing all over the place, not just the outfield. He wants to be that utility, you know, fielder guy as well. So you're seeing snippets here and there. Overall, though, Dan, last night, if you're looking for a competitive effort, that was not it. You were not finding it last night. That was a slop fest of baseball last night. Not just by the Giants, the Rockies too. Like, there's the Jake McCarthy bunt in the third. Landon Roop tries to get him, throws it into right field. McCarthy rounds first too much and gets tagged. And, you know, I tweeted out the time, you know, the Giants might be the Giants, but the Rockies are still the Rockies. And, yeah, who's laughing now?
2: I am rooting against the Giants.
0: I was totally expecting a Cosell laugh there, but that was a good one too. Good job, Rizzotto.
1: It's really sort of hitting rock bottom here. I mean, we've been at rock bottom for a while, but believe it or not, we're sort of going into places that we've never traveled before as far as just ineptitude with this team. And I think, you know, we always talk about, at least I do, Pat Murphy is sort of the benchmark of the Milwaukee Brewers, who always overachieve. Yeah, they have a good team, and they got maybe the best pitching in baseball. That of this side of the Los Angeles Dodgers, especially when you get to the postseason, you pare it down to three starters. But what is the reason for the success? What's the template? What's the structure? It's the way they play, right? It's fundamentals. It's running the bases. It's not committing errors. It's just being smart. And those things you can control. And those things, unfortunately or fortunately, are usually just a reflection of coaching. Like, either that's embedded and it's either taught and it's enforced. Like, there's certain things you can do as a young player, right? Maybe you can't catch up to a 90.

0: 88 miles slider on the black, but you certainly can play smart fundamental baseball, and that should be a reflection of the organization. And right now the Giants and the Colorado Rockies, as you mentioned, look like two teams that are two of the worst in baseball, which they are. And I think they're like 5-5 over the last 10 games, or they're sort of the season series, yeah, or 6-5.
1: They're the Rockies. The Rockies lead the season series 6-5.
0: 6-5.
1: The Giants need to win these next two games to win the season series against a Rockies team that we just heartily laugh at.
2: Oh, God.
0: And that should tell you just about everything. So I understand the injuries, but to me, what's even more alarming is the way they're playing baseball. Mm-hmm. And I think, again, I'm sorry, but all fingers point at Tony Vitello, and this is just an organization right now that's going south.
1: Oh, absolutely. And that's the boneheaded mistakes. I want to play some that Tony said post-game in a minute, because there were plays in that game last night that just you scratch your head, not just the Landon Root play. There was a Christian Kos play where Sullivan was on third, and Mickey Moniak hits a chopper to second, and you know, Kos, instead of getting the easy out at first, tries to go home, which I got it. I understood in the moment why you would try and do that, but you need to get a perfect throw there from short. And even if William Adames was at short at that time, I don't know if he's making that play. That would have been a difficult play for Brandon Crawford to make. And Kos, to his credit, the throw was in time, albeit to the wrong side of the plate. A better place throw, maybe you get Sullivan there, but it's just in that moment, You gotta go throw the ball to first there. There's the base running mistakes too. Christian Kos, I don't mean to pick on Christian Kos, unfortunately, but there's another ball where grounded Ezekiel Tovar at short. And Dan, anybody who was around to watch the Mauricio Dubon era of Giants baseball knows that when a ground ball's hit in front of you, you don't try to advance. Mm. You know, that was something that Dubon did all the time. And Christian Kos did that. He tried to advance, got caught in a pickle, but again, the Rockies are still the Rockies, and they ended up fumbling that play away. Kos was able to get back to second base, so you avoid a disaster only because the other team you're going against is so fundamentally unsound. And Tony was asked about, you know, the fundamental errors, not just on the Giants, but on the Rockies as well, postgame. Here's what he had to say about that.
2: I mean, there was a quirky one there with McCarthy. It was interesting with the two-strike bunt attempts and then the flare. But really, the play Rupp had was kind of a do or die with how the bunt was put down, and he missed arm side, which is, you know, typically the way that deal goes down. And, you know, the way the base runner got caught up, you could pull each one of them aside and say, you know, it's an exception here or there. I know they play a good brand of baseball on the position side. It's tough to pitch there. It just is. I'm sure it's different when they go on the road for their pitchers. But speaking for our own team, we need to get better in a lot of different areas. So, you know, again, you can pull those out and make an exception for all of them. Just the one thing we have to do is throw strikes. I mean, you can say this guy hit a home run and this guy didn't get a hit with a runner in scoring position, but we walked seven, they walked one. That's all. That, to me, you know, we should be sitting here saying 3-2 game, and one of those mistakes could have cost the game, but to me, those are secondary to that. The one thing we can't do is throw the ball to the wrong base when we have a team meeting about it before the game. Can't do it anyway, but especially on a day where we literally have a meeting about it.
1: It's that last part there, Dan, talk about throwing the ball to the wrong base on a day where you have meetings about doing that. Like, I've had that happen here where, you know, we'll have a producer meeting, you know, don't do this mistake, and then I'll do it the next day, and then I get yelled at even a bit more by our boss, Matt Nahegian. Like, that's about as bad as you can get, to make a mistake the day of being told not to make that mistake. I mean, that's just where this team is at right now.
0: Yeah, but again, how much of this is on Vitello?
1: I think it's a massive that's not a great reflection on Tony. Yeah. Absolutely. No, none of this is. I think it speaks to your players. It does speak to how much you are connecting with your players. And even more so, you know, after the game, you know, we do our post game stuff and we're walking back up to the press box, and one of the writers is like, so wait a minute, which play was he talking about there when he mentioned the play going to the wrong base? Because we weren't really sure. My guess is it was that Christian Kos play. There's also maybe the Victor Barrichello error where he got the fly ball out in left, and I don't know if he was trying to throw to third or home. He somehow ended up splitting the bases, and The ball went over the catcher, Andrew Kisner.

0: Kisner's head around the backstop, and both runners end up advancing a base there. I don't know which play that Tony was talking about, the fact that there's multiple plays where you don't know if the guy threw to the right base or not on a day where you literally had a team meeting about throwing to the right base. Like, Dan, you mentioned rock bottom, and we got a special guest in the station today. We got our guy live in
1: person.
0: That's a heck
1: of an segue. We've hit rock bottom. Ruderman's here.
0: Ruderman's here, but Ruderman was said earlier, you know, this last night wasn't rock bottom. This whole season has been rock bottom. And there's your anchor. Yeah, that feels pretty appropriate, actually. This has been a rock bottom season for the San Francisco Giants. So on that note, 888-957-9570 is the number to call or text. We take any and all Giants takes here on the Orange and Black Weekend Wrap, and just good Lord, holy hell. Giants fans, call in and yell about this team. Whatever you got. I just don't swear when you do
1: it. Well, I think, you know, we should try and maintain some level of trying to be constructive in all of this,
0: yeah.
1: Right? I mean, we can do sports talk radio and scream at everybody for one of the worst teams in baseball, but that's been done to death. I guess what I'd like to see is how do you get out of this and try and be somewhat, you know, structured as far as what logistically, how do you get better? Now, is it the players? Is it Vitello? Is it Posey, who I know you want to get into and talking about the GM of the San Francisco Giants? But as we just relegate maybe this segment to Tony Vitello, I'm sort of on the fence. Like, yeah, I think, you know, a part of me thinks that he should not come back and that he's beyond his skis and this is too much for him. But I'll be completely honest with you. I mean, if this provides a learning curve for him so that he's a better manager next year, I mean,
0: Are you coming back around on Tony?
1: No, I'm not coming back around. I'm just like, he doesn't do anything so offensive where I'm like, God, get rid of him. I mean, I'm probably 70-30 that he should go, but there's a part of me that understands that he was handed a bad roster and that maybe this guy has the right personality. He just needed a year to understand how to do this. But I mean, these last 6 weeks of baseball, if they continue in this trend, does not bode well for him. Him specifically, the Giants and Buster Posey, that's a whole other conversation. I'm just looking at this as to whether or not he can stave off a firing. And listen, you can lose games, but you got to be more buttoned up than this.
0: Yeah, and I do think right now I would lean to, I do think that Tony is probably going to come back. You also got to remember, Dan, I mean, the trade deadline was less than 2 weeks ago. I believe it was 2 weeks ago this coming Monday. And you saw this team completely changed almost overnight in terms of what the lineups look like. I mean, you look at the lineup last night. Victor Barrichello was batting cleanup. I mean, you got the only real big leaguers that guys were probably familiar with. Jung-Hoo Lee was in the lineup. Eldridge, who did go deep, was in the lineup. Rafael Devers in the lineup. The rest of that lineup, though, I mean, yeah, we've seen bits from Jonah Cox. Oslivas Basabe, it's been an interesting story. Christian Koss, again, it was kind of a rough night for him, but the lineup is just not inspiring right now. And you kind of had to know this was coming after the deals that were made, and you're going to start going through growing pains. And Tony was asked about the growing pains after the game last Saturday, and he was like, you know, it doesn't have to be growing pains. It doesn't have to be painful. I mean, it's baseball. There's going to be growth. There's going to be pain. But there doesn't really need to be growing pains. But there's just going to be. That's just what it's going to be like. That is what happens when you are a team that, let's say, the Giants don't want to say it. We will say it. They are rebuilding. This is part of what that looks like. Now, at some point, Dan, if you want to talk about it being constructive, how does it get better? You're going to see these guys play through their mistakes. Hopefully they learn from their mistakes. Hopefully they get coached up on their mistakes. And you're going to see a slow shift from, instead of, you know, 3 or 4 bonehead moments a game, it'll be 2 or 3 bonehead moments a game, and you'll see an extra positive here or there. The growth will come. This is just part of it. You got to take the lumps early on because, again, a lot of these guys are getting thrust in the lineup on a regular basis for the first time this season or the last couple weeks. There is a settling in period, and I know no one likes to hear that, but we'll see towards the end of this month and into September if we start seeing, you know, small fundamental improvements. That's your sign that things are starting to trend in a positive direction. But again, it feels like we're fishing for positives at this point.
1: Well, when you say improvements, I guess we're sort of conflating things. Are you talking about someone like Barrichello, or you're talking about these young players catching up to major league pitching or being able to play at this level, or are you talking about the fundamentals? Because I think you expect these young players are going to struggle, right? Because they're playing against their

0: or you know, they're being rushed to the majors. The bigger question is, can you play situational baseball? In other words, are you, you know, you're taught in, not at the minor leagues, you're taught little leagues, for crying out loud. Think one play ahead. If this ball is hit to me right now, where am I going with the baseball?
1: Yeah, are you throwing to the right base, as we went over in the meeting before the game?
0: Yeah, to me, like, that's within your control. The other stuff for younger players, whether they can catch up to a 90-mile-an-hour, you know, off-speed or a heater over 100 miles an hour, I mean, that stuff, that's the physical. There's nothing Tony Vitello or the players, to your point, they'll make their mistakes and maybe this final 6 weeks will be beneficial to them. More importantly is the other stuff. Like, that has to improve. And that's where you're at in terms of these young players. Like, where are they at as far as playing fundamental buttoned-up baseball? And again, I see that as a direct reflection on the head coach, Tony Vitello.
1: Well, yeah, it becomes a reflection on the head coach because, again, you want to know, like, are your players digesting your coaching staff's messaging? Is it getting into the ears, getting into the brains, or is it going in one ear and out the other? When it's that latter, then you start to get worried, like, are these guys tuning out this coaching staff? And that starts to get concerning because that's when you get to the point where, like, oh, now you're starting to worry about losing the clubhouse.
0: I don't think anyone's in a position where they're going to tune out the coaching staff.
1: I would hope not. But
0: the question is the coaching staff, it's one thing to say, hey, you need to do this. Or it's all about, we talk about communication, right? I as a coach, how am I communicating that message to you? Am I looking you in the eye and like, listen, this is what you do or you don't play here? Or is it just like, I know Tony Vitello wants his players to think of him as a teammate. It's like, hey, we need to get better. It's all about the messaging. Mm-hmm. It's all about the communication.
1: And how that message
0: It's the player development. We always use that word. And that's how you differentiate a good manager from a bad manager. And that's what it is that we need. That's the X factor when it comes to Tony Vitello.
1: No, and I think part of the way you're going to see that is through the performance on the field. Are you eliminating these small mistakes? Those are the signs you're going to be looking for. And again, last night against a team that is just not good. The Rockies are not a good baseball team. Unfortunately, neither are the Giants.
0: They look like it.
1: No, they look like two sides of the same coin. And again, because they're the two worst teams in the National League. It's the National League's toilet bowl this weekend, Dan. That's what we're getting right now between these two teams. And again, I don't know what the messaging is like from this coaching staff. I mean, they got smart coaches on this staff. You got Ron Washington working with these guys. They're all still putting in the work. You know, I saw him work with Bryce and Jonah yesterday. Didn't see Willie out there. Willie's still battling with the back issue right now. Seems like he's day-to-day on that. In fact, we did talk to Tony about that pregame. So we can maybe hear from him in a minute on that. But as far as the messaging, Dan, I don't know how they're getting it across.
0: I think
1: if you're basing it off the results on the field, though, something needs to change about it.
0: Well, if something needs to change, then maybe you're talking about changing a manager. Because let me ask you this. You follow this team all year long. If you bring him back next year, is there a feeling that you're associating Tony Vitello with losing at this point? In other words, the minute you hear his voice and the way he does things, it's just like, it's the same vibe.
1: No.
0: Because sometimes you just change. Like Chad Tracy with the Boston Red Sox, he's an interim guy, but they changed for the sake of change. It wasn't necessarily because he's a better manager. Sometimes you do things just to get the stench out of the room.
1: Like you think the players are kind of associate Tony
0: but sometimes you just need to change things because losing and that bug infiltrates a clubhouse, it's hard to eradicate with the same people.
1: Yeah.
0: If that makes any sense.
1: No, because I think what you're trying to hope to go into next year with is a clean slate. You know what? Last year stunk. Mistakes were made. We learned from those mistakes.
0: It's got to be a one-off.
1: Let's try this.
0: The outlier.
1: This is the real year one. You know, this is year zero. This is the get the mistakes out of the way
0: year. Are.
1: Yeah, you don't want to be in this situation, but the reality is you are. Your best hope is coming in the next year is that you've set a tone that, you know what? Let's just flush away last year. Yeah. Burn the tape.
0: Well, that's the big question. Was that just a one-off this year, just sort of the outlier, or is it systemic? And if it's systemic, then it might be on the shoulders of one Tony Vitello.
1: Honestly, Dan, it could be one of those complicated situations where there's a little bit of both that's going on. Because, I mean, I do think it's just part of it is the bullpen. I think you had a historically bad bullpen this year that no doubt. Steven Rizzo said this could have been one of the worst bullpens in franchise history before the season. And I was like, oh, come on, it's not going to be that bad. I think a lot of people were kind of thinking like me, like, oh, there's no way it's going to be that bad. unfortunately, all those people were within the Giants organization. I don't think you're going to get as disastrous a bullpen next year, you would think. I think Buster, hopefully, with all the grief he's got.
0: Rodriguez is going to be back, right?
1: Randy Rodriguez will be back, but again, I don't know what he'll look like after Tommy John. As far as the rest of this bullpen, I mean, Brubaker might have to come back next year with how well he's been pitching. But I don't know what this bullpen's going to look like next year. You're assuming it's going to look a little bit better. You're assuming guys like Bryce and Jonah Cox are going to be a little bit better going into next year. You still got Jung-Hoo Lee, who looks like he's arrived. He'll be around next year. Hopefully Willy Adames is healthy and able to get off to a better start next year. You're banking a lot of hopes and maybes and ifs, but I do think this year is just such a buzzard luck year that just by flipping the calendar and getting to a new year, you'll see some slight improvement, but this team could lose 98 games, Dan, and still come into next year, and they could still be a 90-loss team. And it's still improvement, you know, 90 losses versus 98, but like...
0: It's not the improvement you're looking
1: exactly
0: for.
1: Exactly. What kind of numbers are we talking about here?
0: I don't think it's a... Call me crazy. I don't think it's a rebuild, and I stand by this. I don't think they're that far away. There was a time, just a few years ago, where you looked at that team, and you're like, yeah, you need to blow this up, because there wasn't one position from Yastrzemski right on through to Mitch Haniger and Nick Ahmed at shortstop. There wasn't one position where you're like, that guy can't come back. When I look at this team right now, Devers is a first baseman who can hit. You're going to have a second baseman in Schmidt, who's legitimate. Your shortstop Adames has proven. I mean, say what you will about Chapman. I don't know who's playing left field. It's not that far. This is not, to me, blow it up and this is a rebuild. And the idea, and I know everybody's sort of like, this is the new mantra, they're 2 or 3 years away. If they're in the playoff hunt next year, and I don't know if they're going to eclipse the Dodgers, probably not, but if they're a wild card and ensconced in a wild card seating towards the latter part of next year, I would not be surprised whatsoever. That's just sort of the fate of Major League Baseball.
1: Yeah.
0: Again, but a lot of that is, yes, you've got to make some changes. Clearly in the bullpen, you've got to do something in terms of your starting rotation. I don't have an issue 1 through 9. Yes, there's going to be some changes, but it's going to be sort of fringe changes. It's not necessarily like you got to blow it up and rebuild. But to me, what's more important, what's paramount, is cultivating the right culture. And right now, this team goes out and expects to lose. Just like when they won 107 games.
1: They expected to win,
0: exactly.
1: Yeah.
0: And so that's, and whether that's Vitello or whether whatever that is, you need to isolate it and you need to exercise it as soon as possible.
1: Yeah. I hear what you're saying. I don't think that next year, their pitching just seems so lost right now, Dan. Landon Roop last night goes 5 2/3 innings, and he did, you know, gets tagged for 4 runs there, and it's the same pattern with Landon all the time, where the first couple innings go really well, and then in the 4th inning, it all starts to fall apart. He was moving pretty smoothly last night. He was pretty efficient with his pitches the first 3 innings, and then he gets into trouble in the 4th, and he was allowed to clean up his own mess last night, and good for him, he was able to get out of it. But Landon Roop's a guy who you're looking at to be kind of a future piece of this rotation, and
0: well, he's a number 2 right now.
1: I am starting to kind of really kind of side eye what we're going to be getting from Landon Roop on you know, a start to start basis, because, you know, I asked him last night, like, why do you feel like you struggle after the, you know, going to the 2nd and 3rd time through the lineup? And he mentioned that, you know, he has a battle plan that he follows the first time through, but he gets off of it 2nd or 3rd time, and that's when things start to fall apart. You notice he also doesn't attack the zone as much 2nd and 3rd time through the lineup. He's good when he attacks the zone. But then when he starts, you know, playing around on the edges, that's when you have that 35-pitch 4th inning where you walk the bases loaded and you get into trouble and you balloon your pitch count up and shorten your start. Like, he needs to turn that around and start getting more efficient innings here and stay more consistent with these starts. And you can say that about a lot of the starting pitchers on this team who are not Logan Webb, who is pitching today. Your rotation right now next year, Dan, it's Logan Webb and it's 4 question marks.
0: Exactly.
1: Your bullpen next year, it's a returning Randy Rodriguez. You know, you'll have Matt Gage maybe Keaton Wynn, maybe Brubaker, but all that is still all question marks. Yeah. They got to figure out their pitching situation. They need to figure out their fundamentals in the fielding situation. And they just need to come in next year with a clean slate and let's just start over. I don't think they're going to be in playoff contention next year. I think you're looking at 2028, best case scenario for and arrive early situation. Let's keep this conversation going on the other side. We are approaching the break here. What's going on with Willy Adames? We'll hear from Tony Vitello on the other side. We're also going to hear from Paul in Palo Alto. And then our big story that we're going to talk about today is Brittany Garoli of the Athletic.

0: Athletic wrote a had an interview with Buster Posey and wrote a big article in The Athletic about it. Yeah, it did not paint him in the best of lights. So the Buster Posey legacy. So that's going to be a topic on the show today. Again, it is the Orange and Black Weekend Wrap brought to you by Fremont Bank, here for you, here for good.
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1: You're right, Risotto. It would be nice if the Giants could, you know, light it up on the scoreboard. You know what was lighting up last night? That K-pop Demon Hunters drone show.
2: Oh, how was that? Oh,
1: I have no idea. I was down in the bowels of the stadium listening to Tony talk about the sad state of the Giants, but I saw a video of it, and it looked pretty cool. So I really wish I could have seen that instead of the things that I did see last night, which was just more abject sadness coming from the Giants clubhouse. And I'm saying this with like a smile on my face, like I'm laughing at this team. Dan, I love the Giants. I've been a diehard Giants fan since I was 8 years old. I love this team. I can't be like one of those sad or screaming angry fans. I'm one of those like I laugh through the absurdity of it fans, like because that's all you can do at this point. Like if you're one of those Giants fans, and I'm not saying there's anything wrong with this, but if you're one of those Giants fans who's just living and dying with every win, right, every win or loss, you're gonna die a lot out there. I'm not gonna tell you how to fan, but maybe don't live like that. It's I don't know. I'm one of those you just got to laugh through what's going on here because the absurdity of it all is just, it's comical at this point, unfortunately.
2: You know who's laughing the hardest? Maybe a little quietly or maybe to themselves, Gabe Kapler? Farhan Zaidi? Maybe Bob Melvin's chuckling a little bit?
1: I think Bob Melvin's, yeah, he's definitely doing, you know, the Kermit the Frog thing with his glass of wine somewhere.
3: Has he ever laughed?
1: Bob yes. Melvin, do you? I don't. Did Bob ever laugh when we talked to him?
3: No, is that a possibility a with him?
1: You know what? He kind of chuckled a little bit last year when I asked him about putting Rafi at second base. I asked Bob
2: because like that from time to time. What's
1: this
2: that
1: is something
2: about?
1: Because this is something that I think I've talked about this on the show last week. There was something that Shassi and I had talked about being an option. Like, what if they did try Rafi at second base? And so I threw that question randomly at Bob Melvin, and he was like, "Oh, I was not ready for that question. No, probably not." Bob was also, I think, you know, 3/4 of the way out the door there. So I could ask about playing Rafi at first base. He probably wouldn't have given me a straight answer. So,
2: well, it's interesting. Why don't we just start there? Because usually when a team is this bad, and none of us expected them to be this bad, whose fault is it? Or do we even play that game? Because instinctively, you want to point fingers, and usually heads will roll just sort of. You know, because somebody's got to lose a job or you need to, sometimes you just need to shake things up at the very top so that you're giving off a PR or marketing perception that we do care and we want to make changes. And we're letting everybody know that this is not acceptable. Like the status quo of the way we're playing baseball.
1: Yeah.
2: Is not something we can tolerate.
1: No, the standard and expectation is higher than this. No, so it should be like it.
2: Whose
1: absolutely
2: head would
1: is.
2: Roll then?
1: I mean, I think the blame game is so systemic, Dan. Yeah. I think so much of it is on the players and the leadership. I don't look at what Willie Adames and Rafi Devers have done as players this year, and I don't look at them as clubhouse leaders right now. I don't look at them as guys who set a tone of, you know, playing hard, playing fundamentally sound, and taking accountability for your actions. Willie is fighting an IL stint on to go, you know, because of his back. He doesn't want to go on the IL because of it. And again, I so much appreciate Adames' desire to play, and I don't take that for granted. You know, the best ability is availability, but there also comes a point where it's like, if it's hindering your ability on the field, if it's impacting your swing, if it's impacting your ability to throw a ball from shortstop to second base and not lob it like he did the other day on Wednesday, and then he immediately starts stretching that back out, it has to come out of the game. It's just like, dude, if it's impacting on the field like this, take 10 days off to get right. You know, so it's lack of player accountability. Coaching has not been great. You put a lot of blame on the coaching staff that's learning. And then you look at the front office. I think it's, you look at Zach Manasian because it was apparently his idea to go after Tony. You look at Buster Posey because it was his idea to stick it out with this bullpen here. You go after Greg Johnson, who made the decision to put Buster Posey in this role, or was, you know, agreed to put Buster Posey in this role. I don't think there's anybody who has a larger slice of the blame pie than anybody else.

0: that's not necessarily the player, but that doesn't that get back to Tony Vitello? Why is Adames making that call? Why is Adames deciding whether or not he's had enough? I mean, to your point, if you're now a detriment to the team and we're not a good baseball team because of you, well, that's not your decision. It's been taken out of your hands. Me as the manager, I've got to cut that off at the pass, and I think that's one of the things. Should Tony Vitello come back next year, clearly at the top of the list in terms of improvement, is that he's got to control that locker room and he's got to control that clubhouse. And how does he do that? He cannot be deferential to the veterans any longer.
1: What I would like, I like to play Dan called the True Serum game. You can inject someone with True Serum, ask them whatever you want. It's not a very complex game. I would like, if you like Truth Serum Buster Posey, your Truth Serum Tony Vitello, your Truth Serum Willy Adames, and you ask the question, does the coaching staff or does the manager have the respect of his highest paid players? I'd be very curious as to what the answer would be. I'm sure if you asked fans on the outside looking in, do you think that that respect is there? I think it's very easy to say no in that situation. That perception cannot be there next year. Simply put, like, you cannot have this. And again, I'm not saying this is fact. Like, there are, again, I'm going to bring up the gaps that I don't see here. But it there's a perception that I think that the veterans on this team just aren't vibing with this coaching staff. I don't know if it's because of the inexperience of the coaching staff, because so many of these coaches have never been in the big leagues before, whether that's all, you know, well, why should I listen to you? I've been in the league for X amount of years. You haven't. I don't know how much that factors into it, but it does create, I believe, a vibe or a feeling that these teams, these highest paid players, are not vibing with this coaching staff, and that does kind of trickle down to the rest of the team.
0: Oh, it's huge.
1: To the point where, you know, you have a situation like last Saturday where Landon Roop gets caught stink eye and Tony Vitello in the dugout on national TV because he got taken out of a game, and it's like, this is what happens when the older players set a tone that maybe you don't need to respect this coaching staff. I fear that that does matriculate into the younger players who do the same thing. I fear that that is the situation we're getting to here. And again, maybe behind the scenes when the games aren't happening, everybody's friends and having a great time, but then when it's time to lock in and be baseball players, it's just not there. Maybe that's how it is. I don't know, but it's not a situation that you want to see play out. Or it's not a perception you want to see play out with your favorite baseball team. Let's go to the lines here really quick, and we'll keep this conversation going on. I don't want to keep Paul on hold for too long. Let's go to Paul in Palo Alto. Paul, how you doing today, man? You're on the roast. Or, sorry, the wrap. Ugh.
2: What's up, guys? I think I'm doing a lot better than the Giants.
1: I would hope so, Paul.
2: I agree. There's no point getting upset. I mean, I think they've been irrelevant long enough now to having expectations is kind of crazy, in my opinion. But I do have a little bit of a gripe with what today's conversation in terms of rock bottom. To me, rock bottom means that it's the absolute lowest, and I don't really see it like that. As far as, to me, the Giants are kind of like a restaurant or a business where you walk in and it's like, it's not just one thing that's wrong. There's nothing right, and it's hard to blame anyone in the restaurant. So to me, it's the ownership. And everything stemming down from that. And I know Bill Newcomb was removed for seemingly much less than what the Johnsons have done to this franchise in terms of results on the field. And Posey and the Larry Bears and so forth. And to me, it's like the fact that we can't even come up with a single name as to who is responsible for this gigantic mess is really the issue. I mean, we could talk about bullpen and rotation pieces and all that. And they should improve next year just by virtue of luck compared to this year, but the Nation, as far as being the head scout for Farhan and then now being he's a failed GM in my opinion. And what's the point of replacing Vitello if you're not going to replace Manasian is my point. And so Vitello is not a major league manager in my eyes. I'm just a guy sitting on my couch, but if you're going to fire him and not Manasian, what faith do we have that Manasian's going to get the right guy? Who wants to work for Manasian that has choices in terms of like respected veteran MLB manager? So to me, it's kind of, can we find an architect to be responsible for the entirety of the organization? Or if not, then just let next year play out and then clean house 2028. I don't really see the point in firing one guy and letting everybody else kind of hang out. I mean, what's the sacrificial lamb here other than ownership. So I don't know. That's my question for you.

0: guys.
1: Hey, Paul, are you giving Posey a pass?
0: Oh no, not at all. I mean, he's the guy. It's he's the one that's brought Minasian in. He's the one that's promoted Randy Wynn to his position in player development. But I mean, I don't know. Can you fire a Posey? Is it possible for him to fail upwards and take Larry Bear's position and then replace Posey with hopefully your next Andrew Friedman? I don't know. This seems like a
1: That's a good question. Yeah, it gets money, Paul, when you're owner.
2: Honestly, Paul, that's not that crazy of a proposition there. Thank you very much for calling in on that one. I don't know how this ends for Buster. Let's look at the Minasian part of his call first. I do think it's a situation where I think if a head is going to roll just to please the masses, he might be, unfortunately, the guy who draws the short straw there, because you gotta provide a head. The people like their heads. But there's also a part of me that thinks, like, if you moved off of Tony, I feel like you got to move off Buster too. I don't think you can move off one without the other. Like, if you move off Tony, I don't know how I feel about Buster hiring another manager right now. But if you move off Buster, no new general manager or president of baseball operations is going to come in and want to stick with Tony. So I do think if you move off one, you got to have to move off the other. And if you move off two of them, then you got to move off all three of them. You just, once you move off one, it snowballs into just, you just got a clean house. And that's just what you got to do there in that situation.
1: I don't think we're there yet. Unfortunately.
2: Yeah.
1: Or fortunately, however it is that you look at it. And I'm not talking about the record. I understand that head should roll. I just don't think that ownership, whoever's going to make that decision, is willing or brave enough to pull the plug on Buster Posey a year and a half in.
2: I don't think, and this is where we're going to get into the Athletic piece too, that talks about Buster Posey's legacy and how this job is impacting his legacy. I don't think Buster's going to get fired. In that, I don't think you're going to read a press release that says Buster Posey has been fired as president of baseball operations. I think you're going to see potentially one of three, maybe four options play out over the next year and a half, Dan. Option number one is going into this offseason, they're going to be like, you know what? Things aren't going well. The farm system's good. Buster, we're going to give you an extension now for the next year or two, and we're going to give you a chance to clean this up. That's option number one. Option number two is Buster's going to go in basically on a lame duck contract next year. Things will go well. And then come August, hey, Buster, we're going to give you an extension. Option number three is same thing, comes in, lame duck season. Things don't get better. Come August, yeah, you know what? We're going to go in a different direction at the end of this year. And I guess the fourth option is at the end of this season, he announces, you know what? This isn't working out. I'm stepping down. Tony says, you know what? This isn't working. I'm stepping down. Notice how none of the words I use there are fired. It's going to be, you know, we're going a separate direction, a mutual parting of ways, stepping down. Like, I don't think the word fired is going to be used for any of these guys if they do leave this organization.
1: Well, we talked about potential culprits. So who do you put the majority of the blame on? If we were to divvy up this pie, is it Buster Posey? Is it Vitello? Is it Minasian?
2: I am putting it on as a 1-2 on Buster and Minasian. Just because they are at the top, the buck has to stop somewhere. And I think they would even admit it themselves that as the leadership of this organization, they are the ones who they should be falling on the sword for how things have played out this year. And that's just taking basic accountability for how things have gone. If this season was a rip-roaring success and they're 72-50 right now, we're, you know, building monuments to Buster and Minasian potentially, because we're giving them all the credit if things are going right. We're giving them all the credit if Tony was the genius managerial hire. We're giving them all the credit if Rafi and Willie are leading the charge this season. So conversely, the fact that Tony's not looking like the greatest of hires right now, the fact that Rafi and Willie are not leading the charge, the fact that this team is actually 50-72, conversely, yeah, if you were going to put it on them all if it was going well, I think you got to put it on them all if it's going poorly. And that's just the unfortunate nature of this business.
1: Can you see a scenario where management or ownership comes to Buster and says, hey, listen, you've got to do one of a couple of things, but namely, you've got to get rid of Tony Vitello, or, and they'll leave that door ajar, meaning, or you got to go. So, you know, sometimes it's either you or him.
2: Again, I think that That could easily play out at the end of the year, Dan. Yeah. I can absolutely see that playing out. I don't know if ownership would hold Buster to the fire in that sense. Because remember, he is still part of ownership.
1: Well, that's where it gets a little muddy.
2: That's where I think that the stepping down makes more sense. But again, it's just, I'll say this because I know I said a little while ago, you can't fire one without the other. You can't remove one without the other. I will amend that a little bit to say that I think there's some wiggle room to where of the three, Tony doesn't come back and they do give Buster one more chance. But again, you're going to have Buster hire another manager. Right now, I have a hard time wanting to give Buster an extension beyond next year. I know I said that might be one of the options that could play out. It's not an option I'm betting money on.
1: Mm-hmm.
2: So if you're Buster, you're going to hire your second manager after you're going to hire a second manager after you dismiss Bob Melvin and Tony Vitello. And then you're going to try and hire a third manager when you yourself are on tenuous ground with 1 year left on your deal. That's Dan, if you're a manager, you're looking for stability. You're looking for a good place where you can go and have success as a manager to where, you know, you could beef up your own, because no manager wants to take a job and then just get egg on their face. Like, if you're a manager, you're talking to the Giants. First question I'm asking is, are you going to be here in a year? You know, are you going to be bringing in players that are going to respect what we're doing here? And those are two very basic questions that I don't know if Buster would have the most fun time answering right now. So, this all said and done, you're almost in a situation where you have no choice but to kind of stick it out with the trio you have right now and just hope things get better. And right now, that's kind of what we're doing. Again, I'm going to reference this article from The Athletic here that Brittany Garoli wrote. And it sounds like Tony is going to be coming back next year. One quote here is, some insight in outside the organization fear Tony Vitello. Sorry, wrong line here. Here it is. I look at the job that Tony and his staff are doing. This is the Buster Posey line. And I don't have any reason not to believe that what they're doing isn't going to get us to a place where we're playing more consistent winning baseball. That's what Buster Posey said about Tony Vitello. So that's either a vote of confidence or the dreaded vote of confidence. We'll see. But I think right now this all leans up to they're going to run it back next year and just hope that everyone learned their lesson and hopefully we'll do better.
1: Yeah, that's kind of tenuous at best. Which
3: I have a quick thought.
1: Yeah, go ahead.
2: What's your quick thought?
3: Well, not a quick thought, just a quick tidbit. Remember, this will not be, but Tony Vitello is not Buster's first managerial decision. Remember, he was the one that picked up the option to bring back Bob Melvin, who he later dismissed. Mm-hmm. So he's kind of 0-2 in terms of managerial decisions right now.
1: And I think he gave Bob Melvin the same sort of vote of confidence just before he canned him 3 weeks later, right?
2: Exactly. Well, what he did in picking up the option, I do think when he picked up that Bob Melvin option, I think he was trying to do, there was a little bit of a motivating factor there, I think.
1: Yeah.
2: And that was just like, hey, I'm going to buy in on Bob. I need you guys to buy in on Bob. And it failed. And you saw it happening in this year when they brought up Bryce Eldridge. Buster tried to empower Tony to address the team, and it just didn't really work out. So 2 years in a row right now, Buster's tried to do something to shake things up for this clubhouse, and it hasn't really worked out either time. So let's get into this Athletic piece that Brittany Garoli wrote. And again, it's a fantastic piece, definitely worth checking out. Buster Posey's Giants legacy is on the line as adulation is shifting to anger. Just right off the rip, Dan, just big picture on this article. When you read it, how do you feel like it painted Buster Posey?
1: It was sort of interesting to hear Buster Posey be that sort of contrite. He usually is not that transparent. So I enjoyed hearing Buster Posey sort of admit his mistakes. But I also think that, to me, I don't necessarily have an issue with his decisions. A lot of them haven't been right, but that's sort of the sword you live and die by as a GM, right? Like, sometimes they're just not going to land. And he admits as much. I thought it was really interesting when he made the analogy from being a player to what it is he's doing now. You strike out four times, but you can self-adjust on that fifth plate appearance. But when you make the wrong move, it's the wrong move, and you live with it. But I think that's, to me, what's more concerning, believe it or not, is Pride Night. Like you can't lose the community. You can do things wrong, because I think that's sort of baked in. There's always going to be high level of risk when you're trading players or whatever it is that you're doing in terms of trying to make your team better. But you can't lose the community. And you know who's the best at that to serve as a perfect example is Steve Kerr. Like, Steve Kerr is not the president of baseball ops, but Steve Kerr doesn't necessarily have to go out of his way to embrace what it is that, you know, the progressive way things are done here in San Francisco. But I think everybody knows that that dude's one of us.
2: Yeah.
1: And he does a really good job of communicating with the community. And so with everything that's gone wrong between the lines with Buster Posey, to tack that on top of things, that's a toxic cocktail.
2: Yeah, for me, reading this whole thing, I got a couple pictures from it. One was that it almost kind of painted Buster as a little almost, I don't know if overreactionary is the right word, or maybe there's an impulsiveness in there. But there's one line in there where he's talking about how, you know, driving over the Bay Bridge every day. Here it is. Yeah, Posey said he decided to take the job after driving over the Bay Bridge nearly every day and catching himself fantasizing about the Oracle Park stands being full in October again. The image drove him past any hesitation. And there's other lines in here where it's like, you know, when he first took over as the part of ownership, he said he had no interest in Zaidi's job. But 2 years later, Posey took the lead in extending Matt Chapman, which was kind of, it made it obvious Farhan was on his way out. And I think Buster saw where this organization was under Farhan Zaidi. He saw the fan frustration that was taking place under Farhan Zaidi. And he was just like, you know what? Like, I'm going to fix this. I can be the one to fix this. Like, he almost kind of overreacted to what he saw there and said, you know what? I need to be the one that takes the wheel there. And where I love that intent, I love that energy, it just hasn't really quite played out in a way that has justified that thought process there. And he goes out, he makes the quick deal for Willie Adames, because it was almost an overcorrection there, because what was the big knock on Farhan? Can't close big contracts. So what does he do? He goes out and he throws the big money at Willie Adames. See, look, guys, we can get the big free agents. The whole thing on Farhan's idea was he couldn't pull the trigger on the big trades. What does Buster do in his first year? Pulls the trigger on the big trade for Rafi Devers and takes on that huge contract. Overreactionary, I don't know if that's the word, or he overcorrects a lot. That maybe that's the better word I would use, is so much of Buster Posey's tenure here has felt like such a massive overcorrection from the Farhan Zaidi tenure that it's taken this team in a completely different direction, but still on the path of just not being a good enough baseball team.
1: But at the time, did any of us really sort of collectively have an issue with his decisions?
2: No, because I think
1: you needed a shortstop.
2: Mm-hmm. You needed a third baseman, too.
1: And Willie Adames was the best guy out there, and he was a free agent at the time. He had just compiled a remarkable season, the last two seasons with Milwaukee. So getting Willie Adames, I think right across the board, everybody's like, right on Buster. The fact that Willie Adames hasn't been very good, how much of that can you put on Buster Posey? To a certain degree, the length of the contract is a bit of a concern, but sometimes you have to acquiesce in order to get these guys. Rafi Devers at the time, I think that if, you know.
2: Oh, Dan, I'll be
1: we were to revisit
2: Giants
1: that.
2: Fans were clapping like seals for all three of those moves. We all wanted, we were losing our minds at the end of the 2024. Because we knew that Matt Chapman was going to hit free agency and Farhan was going to let this guy walk. And Buster had to step in and get that deal done. And to me, it announced the official end of the Farhan Zaidi era when that happened. And our guy Ruderman was out there. He even asked Farhan, hey, with this deal being done, do you feel like you're coming back that next year? And Farhan completely dodged the question. You know, hey, we're trying to keep this day about Matt. And my thinking is reading this, like, well, then why are you up there? If this day's about Matt Chapman, why are you up there if you're not going to be back next year? And so that's kind of what that moment announced. We love the Adames deal. We finally got our guy. He's going to be the culture carrier here. And then with Devers, I mean, it's, Dan, the Giants and Dodgers were on Sunday Night Baseball. I barely watched a lick of that game because I was too busy looking at Rafi Devers highlights. Like, we were all soaked by all three of these deals. And it's just, but I also think that goes to show, because I think the other thing this thing painted him in is, painted him as, this article, is in over his head. He made three deals that I think we as fans would have liked, but there's a reason why we're fans and baseball executives are baseball executives. This game is a lot harder than MLB The Show makes it seem, and it's almost like he took this thing over, tried to make a bunch of moves that you would make on MLB The Show. Video games in real life just aren't the same thing. So let's keep this going on the other side. 888-957-9570 is the number to call or text. Buster Posey's legacy is on the line. How is his performance as president of baseball operations impacting his legacy. We'll get into that on the other side. Brought to you by Fremont Bank here.

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1: We're back on the Orange and Black Weekend Wrap on this wonderful Saturday, August 15th. Weird weather. It's cloudy, it's warm, it's cold at the same time. It's a little humid. Got some El Nino action going on this summer, Dan. Yeah, it's not that bad. It's not that awful. You know what? We're an hour into the show, Dan. We haven't even brought up the only good news from the week. Giants getting the All-Star game in 2028.
2: Give me some good news, Dan.
3: I like baseball.
1: Yay!
3: Not into NBA All-Star games. NFL Pro Bowl, blah.
1: Pro Bowl is such a waste of time. The NBA All-Star game is such a joke. Remember you and I, we did the show that Sunday afternoon before the All-Star game a couple years ago.
3: Yeah.
1: And then went home and watched was quite possibly one of the worst NBA programmings I've ever seen with that All-Star game that was that chase.
3: But Major League Baseball All-Star game is a fun. I got a story for you.
1: Story time.
3: Get it on, everybody.
1: Yay!
3: So I did an All-Star game, and I remember this is in italics. I was a celebrity bartender, and I had to do these shifts, and I think it was...
1: So celebrity bartender, capital C, capital B.
4: Has to be in Seattle.
1: This is the 01?
3: No, this was in, was this? Well, anyways, I remember they were doing shifts with players, and I had a shift with Barry Bonds. And it was Barry Bonds and I that were bartending at this event. I want to say, who was the agent that had the party? Dennis Murad, I believe. You guys remember a guy by the name of Dennis Murad? He was Elise Steinberg's former partner.
1: Take your word for it.
3: And anyways, he had this huge party at this event, and it was me and Barry Bonds. And I was a little, I was a couple of cocktails deep, and I remember telling Barry Bonds, I'm like, I remember you at Sarah High School, man. And I just was, we actually had fun. He's actually a fun guy if you can get beyond the facade.
1: So once you get a couple cocktails in him, you get to see the real Barry?
3: You see him in a social way. I mean, he's different. He's different, yeah. But there's an affable side to that guy, and I saw it. So maybe...
1: I got to know. What were some of these conversations like? Do you remember?
3: Are they
1: radio appropriate?
3: To be honest with you, neither one of us had bartending experience, and everybody was just... Because he was back there.
1: Absolutely.
3: Like 20 people deep.
1: If I have a chance to get a drink from Dan DeVone.
3: I've never worked so hard in my life, man. Just like shucking beers all day.
1: So you're just serving beers? Did you have to mix any cocktails up too?
3: Yeah, do a little gin and tonic, primarily it was beers. And there were a lot of players.
1: Okay, so it wasn't a complex menu.
3: I remember Mike Cameron came up to Bonds and said, hey, man, what's up? He's like, you got four for me? And Barry said, you don't get to get to the front of the line just because you're good looking. I don't think he knew who Mike Cameron was. Barry's in his own world. Was so insular. I think he had any idea who Mike Cameron was. He's like, dude, you got to get to the back
1: just
3: line.
1: Just because you're good looking?
3: Yeah, I don't care that you're like, because, Cameron was put together, wearing a tight shirt. It was like, not in his baseball uniform. Barry Bonds is sort of oblivious to a lot of that stuff, I think. I think he's just like in his own little world. But
4: this is besides the point, but I could 1,000% see. And again, you're a guy who listeners know, you swim in the bay. You told the story a few weeks ago that you swam with Daniel Lurie, randomly, Mayor Daniel Lurie.
1: Came on the show yesterday, Daniel.
4: I could 1,000% see you showing up one morning to swim and Barry Bonds being there. Just based on the extracurricular activities that he does, and he's a biker, and he bikes in Marin and around the Bay Area.
1: He's a big cyclist, yeah.
4: I could see it happening.
3: I think there's a big leap from cycling to jumping in the Bay. The one guy I think will be, the one day, I expect to go down there one day and see Clay Thompson. If he was still in the Bay Area. Because I do know he swims.
1: I can see Gabe Kapler being down there one day. Hello, Dan.
3: Yeah.
1: I've heard these swims to Alcatraz are obviously great.
3: Well, I told him about it.
4: He and I said it was rock bottom.
3: We were at the farmer's market, and I was telling him about the Bay Club.
1: You're telling Gabe?
3: Yeah.
1: Now, story time with Dan. I need to hear a story about how you bumped into Gabe Kapler at the farmer's market.
3: We were at the farmer's market, and this is maybe his first year. And I told him about you should go swim in the Bay. He's a fitness freak, right?
1: Oh, absolutely.
3: And
1: he
3: ate it up. He's like, yeah, for sure. He's like, what do I got to do? And he's like, is there an issue? I'm like, dude, you just show
1: initiation.
3: Up.
1: Initiation.
3: Yeah.
1: Yeah, you got to win 107 games.
3: Then obviously he didn't.

0: That's an ice cream at that farmer's market, right?
1: No ice cream. What?
0: Remember, he was notorious for eating ice cream for the taste and then spitting it out.
2: I actually asked him about that. He denied that that was actually a thing. So,
3: yeah.
2: He also might have been trying to save face there. I don't know. There's a lot of mystery surrounding
3: Gabe
2: Kapler.
3: I'm one of the few guys that like Gabe Kapler.
2: I enjoyed Gabe,
0: he was
2: too.
0: Great.
2: He was very fun just to chat and interact with.
3: Yeah.
2: It was when the game started is when things started getting frustrating. One of my favorite Gabe Kapler stories, aside from the fact that there's a lot of really fun Gabe Kapler stories, one of the ones I always like was he was notoriously late for his pregame scrums. And there was one day we're waiting for him. He's taking forever. And all of a sudden we see this guy in a Steph Curry jersey entering through that left field gate out there, you know, doing a run. And who is it but Gabe Kapler? And it was the first time I've seen him he was wearing a jersey, so it's basically a tank top. It's the first time I've seen his full arms exposed. And, I mean, Popeye would get self-conscious around this guy.
3: Ridiculous.
2: This guy, he's coming up just like, look at this guy. He is jacked.
3: Yeah.
2: And just this dripping in sweat. You could tell he had just done some gnarly-ass run. And just
0: Wind sprints,
2: something like that. No, I think he was doing an actual run because he came in through that left field gate out by the Chevron cars.
3: He was a real deal. Going back to his days in the minor leagues when he was a player, he was always put together.
2: But yeah, just the most massive biceps.
0: Can I tell mine real quick? My favorite Gabe story. So I actually am back in my writing.
3: By the way, wake up, Ruderman.
0: Back in my writing days for SF Bay, I did a feature on E40 getting a bobblehead. It was E40 bobblehead night. So Gabe Kapler is a big consumer of music. He would go to Outside Lands for his off days, and he would talk about music and big R&B guy, rap guy. And I asked him, I was like, oh, Gabe, like, what do you think of E40 getting his own bobblehead today? And he responds, he takes a second, he goes, I'm really happy for Earl. And he calls him Earl, and I thought that was so funny. I like had to think of who Earl was, and I realized, oh, Earl Stevens is E40's real name.
3: There's two beautiful nuggets about that story. First of all, what Gabe Kapler said, but secondly, knowing pasta, that would stick in his head. If you know pasta, that's the one thing.
0: It was great, and he said that Earl was the soundtrack of his minor league summers, so
3: but
0: that's
3: not,
0: cool.
3: Not to bring it back.
2: Gabe Kapler does have a very, very good like mental collection of rap and hip hop knowledge.
0: But and Sam's turned it off before.
3: But not to bring it all,
2: oh, I failed to do it.
3: All
2: actually.
3: Roads going back to Buster Posey, but it sort of gets back to what it is I'm saying. And one of the reasons why I pulled from him because he got this community. He's like the kid of hippies, basically, you know.
2: He was. No, I remember he told a story of how like he would be driving around when his parents would drive him around as a kid and like his dad stopped one day to like spray paint a message on a billboard. Like Gabe like forever you want to say about the current political makeup of the Giants, whether they're too far right, I'm going to say it, Giants fans, this team's a little bit more conservative than you would maybe want to admit. I say this as a bleeding leftist myself. Gabe was just so far into that spectrum, but at the end of the day, it didn't matter if you're right or left.
3: Got to win.
2: If you're not winning, it doesn't really matter. And as much as I did enjoy Gabe and interacting with him, whenever the Marlins are in town, I always go and say what's up to him. It just didn't work out as a manager. And I'm glad that he's having success as, you know, the general manager of the Marlins there. But yeah, it just didn't really work out as a manager. And again, getting back in the conversation at hand today, 888-957-9570, is Buster Posey's legacy under fire? Is his performance as president of baseball operations impacting his overall Giants legacy? And you know, I'm going to pull a quote again from this Brittany Garoldi story, and I hope I'm saying her last name right. We'll have to look that up. There's a quote here at the top says, you know, this is from another rival executive who, you know, spoke on the condition of anonymity, said it's either really admirable or really foolish for Buster to take over the job that he's doing, and we'll know which is which when it is over. And that when Buster did take over this job, not just when he came back to ownership. When he came back to ownership, it was like, awesome, Buster's in the building. We have a smart guy in the building. But when he took over this position, Dan, his legacy as a Giant icon, a Giants icon, was solidified. He was minted in the Mount Rushmore of great Giants. There was nothing he really needed to add, but he is still trying to add to his legacy. To which, yes, I do appreciate that he feels like he needs to come back and fix what's going on here. I love that energy. I don't think it's going to, last long enough to

0: a point where it'll negatively impact his legacy.
1: Yeah, we always talk about this.
0: Yeah.
1: Did he get, was there anybody that booed his introduction last
0: week? If I were to power rank the receptions last Saturday at the Wall of Fame ceremony, yeah. Number one, not a shock, Bruce Bochy. And number two was Buster Posey. Like, I think the only people who are going to get bigger ovations than Buster Posey when we celebrate former players, Bochy, Barry probably gets that. And then the biggest ovation when it does happen will be Tim Lincecum. Like, that's, I don't think any other players are getting bigger ovations. Although there's those three, Barry, Bochy, Timmy. I think everybody else is getting a lesser ovation than Buster right now. I don't know if that might change, though, the more things go down this path right now.
1: Well, at the time of his hire, I was pretty outspoken that it was a bit sort of atypical and unusual that they did what it is that they did, because you know, everything that you laid out when it comes to general managers or president of baseball ops and Major League Baseball, it's not a legacy or a guy that was a former player that everybody respects, because the job is so different from being a player. And when you think about the top GMs in the game today, from Dombrowski to Preller to whoever it is, these dudes are bean counters. They're Ivy Leaguers. And to your point earlier, what it is that you were talking about, that fans maybe felt as though it was good to get Devers what you did with Adames, but GMs should be on a whole other spectrum, because their player evaluation and weighing money and player development, all that sort of stuff is something we sort of, you know, we don't go there. But that's where these GMs, they're almost quote-unquote nerds to a certain degree, because they the things that you have to do to be a successful president of baseball ops, when you look at the resume of Buster Posey, very few of that translates or crosses over mm-hmm. in terms of making you adequate for that job. So I always felt as though it was an awkward fit. And then when we tried to marry the two, saying, well, he's such a great player, such a great San Francisco Giant, and he understands, to your point, what it was like to win, and he knows the energy in the players, well, that's not necessarily how these things are done.
2: Mm-hmm.
1: And I think that that's sort of where it begins and ends with me.
0: Yeah, I agree with you. And it's almost like there's a reason why you don't see as many former players doing this job anymore. I think these guys, they know the baseball aspect of it in terms of, you identify the talent. That guy's good. That guy's not good. It's the operations aspect mm-hmm. of it, though. That's where I think, as you say, you call them the bean counters, these executives, these Ivy League guys, you know, the Farhan Zaidi types, the guys who never played the game, but they came up in the game. They studied the game behind the scenes. You know, Dave Dombrowski.
1: But their lens of how they see the game is so different.
0: Exactly.
1: From everybody else.
0: And I think this is where analytics has really changed the game, because analytics has so narrowed the margin of error that you have, because analytics is all about identifying different ways to make your team incrementally better in any little way possible. And when you do that, you eliminate so much margin for error, to where you really got to just overdo it for every little advantage that you get. When you're a former player who maybe isn't as in tune with that kind of aspect of the business, I think you're at a disadvantage there. And that's part of the learning curve that Buster Posey's going through. The baseball parts he gets, it's the operations part that maybe he's still trying to figure out. He makes that big trade for Rafi Devers, and on the surface, we're all celebrating it. But it could very well go down as one of the worst trades in Giants history. I mean, we had Keith Law on the morning roast that week, and he was ripping the trade as being kind of an overly impulsive trade. He kind of wondered, you know, is Buster listening to the people behind him? Because that was just not a deal that would have made baseball sense to inherit all of that money, still sending prospects back. Sure, you got your bat, but at what cost? And now it's just looking like such a disaster of a deal. And I think there's a reason why Buster's the one who rescued the Red Sox and not one of these other executives who maybe didn't play the game, but have so much front office experience already.
1: Yeah, and another front office person that maybe puts more weight on the back end of the contract, the money, and just what it's going to do in terms of handicapping your team should it not work out, or is to your point, probably putting a much stronger emphasis on all the metrics and all the data, as opposed to someone like Buster Posey, who sees it more from a player's perspective.
0: Yeah. 888-957-9570 is the

0: number to call or text. How is this job impacting the legacy of one Buster Posey? Is his legacy under fire? And I think an easy comp is the Chris Mullin comp, Dan, in terms of just former player icon running a team, it not going well. But even then, Chris Mullin had a run of success. Chris Mullin did, you know, he did hire Don Nelson, who, you know, rest in peace, Don Nelson, who passed away this last Sunday. You know, Mullin hired Don Nelson. Don Nelson then pushed Mullin to make the trade for Stack Jack and Al Harrington. Mullin made that trade, which Mike Dunleavy was a part of, and we got We Believe out of it. But then things kind of fell apart after that. And Chris Mullin, despite that run of success, you know, was not viewed as a great general manager of the Warriors. And now you look at him, and Mullin's one of those celebrated figures in Warriors history. No one talks about the GM stint, in part because things have gone so well for the Warriors, you know, over the last 15 years. And maybe that'll be the thing for Buster, too. Maybe he'll step down from this job after a year or two from now, and someone else will come in, the team will get better, and we'll all forget that Buster was ever a president of baseball operations. Like, I don't think that Buster will be around in this job long enough for it to negatively impact his legacy. And by that, I mean, if it really does start to go off the rails, whether the rest of this season or into next year, then sometime middle of next year, where it's going to be announced he's not coming back next year or in 2028, and the organization will move forward without him in that role. He'll maybe step back into the ownership role, but then it'll be someone else to come in and clean things up. Like, Buster would have to be here for like 4, 5, 6, 7 years of bad baseball for, I think, his legacy to get negatively affected. And I just don't think he'll be here long enough. The only way that Buster is here for several years is if things start going well. And by that point, it would be enhancing his legacy if that situation plays out.
1: I would agree with you, but there is, you know, there is Charlotte, North Carolina, and the greatest to ever do it, and Michael Jordan. And if you were to say his name out there, they, you know, that franchise is just like, that guy is the worst.
0: Yeah.
1: You know, they don't.
0: Well, he's stuck around this entire time, though. Yeah. If Jordan, you know, stepped down after 3 or 4 years of running things out in Charlotte, is he talked about differently in Charlotte?
1: No, I mean,
0: how long has Michael Jordan been out there? A while, right?
1: Well, he's no longer an owner.
0: He was there for a while, though.
1: No, he was there for nearly a decade.
0: Yeah.
1: Yeah. So I to your point, yeah, I get it. I think I lean towards you. I think he's always going to be associated with the dynasty and doing what it is that he did and bringing a World Series to San Francisco. But in the here and now, I don't know if that's necessarily the question that's on the mind of Giant fans is his legacy. It's more about how do we fix the team tomorrow? How do we fix the team for next season? I don't really care about whether or not I boo this guy at an old-timers game 15 years from now. Like, that'll take care of itself. I think the bigger question at hand is, who's at fault? What do we need to do? Is it Buster? Is it Nazian? Is it Vitello? What is it that we need? Is it the players? What is it that we need to do to fix the team? All the imagery and all the pomp and circumstance of his legacy, yeah, but how do I fix this team as of, like, yesterday is sort of what I think is more pressing.
0: Oh, absolutely, because, I mean, that's, in part, will define how this all plays out here. Because, again, he's got only 1 year left on his current 3-year deal.
1: So, Dan, I guess with that, what I'm saying is, do you get rid of him this offseason?
0: I don't know. Like,
1: Posse, you have any thoughts?
0: I think just with the lockout as well, adding that uncertainty to the Giants want to reset things and then have to shut things down and then restart things with a whole new crew getting in place.
1: How much? Go ahead.
0: I don't know how that factors in. I'm not saying that they will hold on to Buster and Tony because they're afraid of the lockout or anything like that. That's not what I'm saying. I'm saying is I just simply don't know how you factor that in. Like, if you ask them right now, how are you looking ahead to things with the lockout? They're going to tell you that we're going to operate, and all teams are probably going to say this, we're operating as business as usual until we can't. So, like, I don't know how that is. But behind the scenes, though, they have contingency plans. Behind the scenes, they have a, we're doing this if there is no lockout. We're doing this if there is a lockout. We're doing this if we have to fire people. We're doing this if we don't have to fire people. I'm not going to sit here and act like I know exactly what those conversations are like, because I don't. But I got to imagine it is part of their thinking process right now. Risotto, I don't know. How do you look at all this right now?
2: I would say 2 years is not enough for president of baseball operations. And maybe people would disagree with that. But I think there's a vision in their mind to compete next year. And whether that's a realistic vision or not, it's

0: the vision that the San Francisco Giants have always had. And they're not, they're like the Cardinals, how the Cardinals were for a long time, right? And now the Cardinals have realized that it's okay to take a step back, and it's okay to develop a J.J. Weatherholt, and it's okay to bring in guys and take a step back. And the Giants just aren't there, and they have too much money committed to even get to that point for next season in the previous year. So Buster, the contracts he has, they're there, and I don't see them getting out of it, especially with whatever implementations are going to be in with the collective bargaining agreement. But they're kind of stuck having to compete. They have to build around this group, and whether it's a good core or not, which we've realized it's probably not, they're stuck, and I think Buster's stuck with them.
1: And I guess if we really want to talk about negative impacts on Buster Posey's legacy, let's say that he does step down after this year. Let's say he steps down after next year, however you want to parse it out. New group comes in. Let's say this current group of young guys actually starts, turn into good baseball players. Some of them who were developed under Buster, some of them who were developed under Farhan. Dan, the way I operate is if you're the president of baseball operations, you get credit for everybody who is underneath you, whether you drafted or acquired that guy or not. Let's say the next guy makes this team a good baseball team, but they can't get better because they're stuck with Devers and Adames eating up lineup spots in roster space. Then down the line, I can kind of see Buster's legacy not being tarnished, but it's going to be a reminder of the negativity that was felt around his time as president of baseball operations. If you're building up this young, talented team, but you got these two albatross contracts that are just kind of hindering it, that's where I can kind of see this turning into a negative spin more so on Buster's time here after the fact.
2: See, I think his legacy, and I think that Buster Posey as the president of baseball ops is going to be defined not by the mistakes that he made in getting Adames and getting Devers, because mistakes are made by general managers. It's the world they live in.
1: Oh, absolutely.
2: It's what they sign up to
1: better,
2: do.
1: Better, more qualified men than Buster Posey have failed spectacularly at this job.
2: So it's not that, but how do I get out of this? Like Buster Posey, the biggest challenge for him was not trying to find Devers they could hit. It's just too many years and it's too much money. And I also think, getting back to our point, when you talk about the disrespect of Vitello and Vitello losing the locker room, I think a lot of it started when he refused to come out of the game for a pinch runner. And you talk about how younger players see this and it's a trickle-down effect. I think that has a huge effect on this baseball team. The question now becomes for Buster Posey, it's not that I made a mistake, but how do I rectify that? Now, if he can get out from underneath Devers and it's not as much damage as a lot of us are anticipating, well, then I think I look at this entirely differently. He's admitting a mistake, but he's willing to move forward, as opposed to saying, Devers is here, he's bigger than I am, there's no way of moving that contract, we're stuck. Things like stuck and albatross, that's not what you want to hear when you're talking about the future of a team.
1: No, you're right. We'll keep this conversation going on the other side, Dan, because you bring up the money aspect of it. There was a line in there that I think completely captures how the Giants should be operating, what team they should be emulating. And absolutely, if they did do this, I think it would solve a lot of things. And another problem with Buster Posey that we'll get into is just, what are the defining moments? The problem is all the defining moments are chaotic moments. So we'll get into that. A couple other nuggets, though, before we get to the break. One's Giants-related. One is not Giants-related. The Giants-related one, this is per Shana Rubin just a few minutes ago. Matt Chapman says his core muscles were torn off the bone on both sides. He's been dealing with the pain since the April series in Cincinnati on and off, but that play in Arizona was the last straw. So Matt Chapman's been dealing with adductor issues going back to April. Yikes. That's not what you want to hear. And then the non-Giants nugget, it's a Warrior nugget. New Orleans Pelicans have decided to waive Jordan Poole. Sources indicate the Golden State Warriors, Miami Heat, Sacramento Kings are among the teams monitoring Poole as he becomes available on the market. Pool party! 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

0: Give him some run. You know, I want to see. It's after seeing the hot stretch that Tyler Fitzgerald went on a couple years ago, I try not to get excited about a quick hot stretch there. I miss Tyler Fitzgerald. He was
1: Turner
0: a good
1: Hill,
0: guy.
1: Marietta, Ohio.
0: Mm, that stinks to come from Ohio. Buddy Kennedy batting eighth at third base. And Christian Koss batting ninth at short. And, of course, the ace, Logan Webb, on the hill. But that is your Giants lineup today.
2: If your name is Buddy Kennedy, isn't it just imminent that you're going to play Major League Baseball at some point in your life?
0: That is a pretty solid baseball name.
1: Buddy or run Kennedy. For office.
0: That's true. I don't know if you want. I don't know. It doesn't really work well when Kennedy's getting to politics these days.
2: Well, yeah.
0: Anyway, that's all I have to say.
2: Speaking of ownership, now that Kushner's little brother owns the Lakers, just another reason why to hate that team.
0: Oh, my God. That was such a weird. So, since you bring that up, but let's because the Lakers were owned by Mark Walter, who super stupid rich guy, who also is part of the Dodgers ownership group. Yeah. And I don't know the full details
2: Magic
0: on this.
2: Put that whole thing together.
0: Yeah, but yeah, the Guggenheim group. But this guy is Walter. He is, again, he bought the Lakers last year for $10 billion, sold them this year for $12 billion. He's under federal investigation by President what's his name's Justice Department for like a $16 billion loan fraud, something like that. But the first big question we kind of have, the sports angle of it, is what happens with his ownership stake of the Dodgers? Does he potentially put the Dodgers up for sale? And where it gets really fun, Dan, if you really want to have fun with this as a Giants fan, apparently Shohei Ohtani and Andrew Friedman have the ability to opt out and leave the Dodgers if the team is sold. So, Mark Walter, sell the team. Sell the team. Sell the team. Okay, I'm just going to
1: do
0: this.
1: And I have one development on that team. Ooh. Not a development.
0: Development.
1: Not a development. Sorry.
0: Not a development.
1: That was not a good word to use. I regret using it.
0: A nugget? A nuggy nug?
1: So what was uncovered in this investigation is that Mark Walter had a stroke during the World Series, I believe in either 2024 or 2025. And there's people inside his companies and organizations that don't believe he's fit to serve anymore as the managing partner of the Dodgers.
0: Oh, that's actually
1: and also,
0: really
1: by the way,
0: to hear.
1: Josh Kushner just bought into the Giants ownership group, too.
2: Yeah, he's a minority owner.
0: That was last year, right? His investment firm?
1: Earlier this year.
0: Oh, yeah. It was earlier this year. Okay.
1: And I think the Walter selling the Lakers, that has to be a record for the shortest stint of, because that deal was finalized last October, and he's already selling the team.
2: Yeah, I was going to say, weren't they just sold?
0: I mean,
2: apparently they were.
0: Made a quick $2 billion in less than a year owning the Lakers. I mean, that's
2: why if you're Shohei Ohtani, and I'm not saying that the Dodgers are going to go bankrupt anytime, but that's why deferring money is always a scary thing to do. You never know, man. You never know if any of us will be here next week, you know?
0: Dan, you know, the only thing...
2: Bye, Felisa!
0: The only thing that keeps me going is the knowledge that hopefully one day that contract will be so much worse than Bobby Bonilla Day that it'll just cripple the Dodgers into the just next dimension. Oh, that'll be great. Except, unfortunately, they're going to have, you know, 6 World Series championships, and they're going to fully colonize the entire country of Japan by that point. So the Dodgers are just going to keep.

0: parking with that guy. Weird how that works out.
1: Had a very high-profile divorce that resulted in him being a disaster.
0: You know, as we kind of think about, you know, where society went wrong and where it all started to fall apart.
2: I can't get over Kushner owns the Giants.
0: If you could get in a time machine and go back and undo the moment where society started to fall apart, maybe it's, if there's a marriage counselor out there, get in your time machine, go back in time and maybe keep Frank and Jamie McCourt together so they keep owning the Dodgers and don't sell it to the Guggenheim Group. And they just keep running that team in just perpetual mediocrity. And then Shohei becomes a Giant and we all live happily ever after and all that fun stuff. Maybe that's the move that we need to make. That's the thing in history we need to go back and change.
2: Do you think there was a do you think there's a good enough marriage counselor to keep Sharon Stone and Robert De Niro together in Casino? Your random thought of the day.
0: I was not expecting a Casino reference right there.
2: We can move on.
0: Hey, if you think you're a good enough marriage counselor to make it happen, you know, get the time machine and then go back in and save the world. You know, that's all we got to do. Can Buster Posey save the Giants? Boy, would that be great for his legacy. And we're reacting to the Brittany Garoli piece in The Athletic from this past week titled Buster Posey's Giants Legacy is on the line as adulation is shifting to anger. And there is a line, Dan, as we're talking about, you know, how can Buster Posey fix this team? And there's a fun little line that I really like because it talks about how, you know, despite the struggles of this season, fan interest isn't one. The Giants are averaging over 36,000 fans a game, which is the sixth best in baseball through the first week in August. With the A's departure from Oakland, they're the only team in the Bay Area. The Giants ranked fifth highest in Forbes' most recent MLB franchise valuations and are one of just three teams who own their own stadium. And then this quote from a veteran agent, they should be the West Coast Yankees. They have too much money to be this bad. And I could not agree more, Dan. This is a stupid rich organization. They got 30 or so people on that board. All those people got their own little yacht that they can hang out on, which means that you're very, very rich. And then you got the Kushner money now flowing in, which and gross as that is, if you can use that to buy your way out of some of these contracts, heck, if the money's green, I'll take it. I don't care how dirty it is at that point. That's called awful baseball logic right there, folks. But Dan, this team does have the financial resources to essentially buy out of these contracts here. And me, I love spending the money of billionaires that I don't have. That's one of my favorite things to do. This is on the part of you start looking at the ownership group as a whole beyond Buster Posey. And you ask the question of just, is ownership willing to spend their way out of this mess that they're in right now? The Yankees never go through downturns like this because they're not afraid to just eat money if they need to. The Red Sox, there is a period where they would just eat whatever money they needed to. I remember the Jacoby Ellsbury deal. I think they ate a fat chunk of that money just to get rid of him. Like when I think the Dodgers have all sorts of dead money on their cap sheet as well. Rich teams can eat bad contracts and still keep going. This notion that they, you know, and again, this is me spending a billionaire's money. The idea that you can't eat half of a Rafi Devers or a Willy Adames contract when you are a team that is this wealthy, that doesn't really sit well with me as a fan. And I think with other Giants fans, it should be the same. When you have the money to spend to make things easier for your team, but you're not doing it, as a fan, that is frustrating.
2: Yeah, and I think this gets back to what it is that I was saying earlier, that it's not about the trade for Devers or where you're at with Chapman and Adames. I think, you know, as a president of baseball ops, you're going to make mistakes because you got to stick your neck out there and you got to be risky and you got to push the edge of the envelope. But it's how do you get yourself out of it at the end of the day? That's now really sort of the challenge for Buster Posey. And I don't think it's the New York Yankees that are a good comp, but I think it's the other team in New York that you should keep an eye on.
0: The Mets.
2: It's the Mets and how they, because you know the Mets are going to unload half of those guys.
0: Oh, and Steve Cohen has more money than Sterling.
2: Yeah, and so they'll do it again and probably get, you know, five more free agents that are bust because they're going to screw things up. But the point being is that that's, you know, that the Mets aren't going to stay complacent, that they're going to unload guys and do this all over again. So, yes, the Giants need to be aggressive in that regard. So that's why I don't accept the sort of like, well, you've got this ball and chain that you have to deal with in the big three. I don't accept that. I think you can get out. If there's a will, there's a way. And again, this is where Buster Posey defines who he is. You made a mistake, that's fine. Now get creative and get Devers the hell out of town and hand the keys to Aldridge and

0: use that money and go get some pitching. Like, if you want to spend $97 million or $254 million on a guy for the next 9 years, get somebody in the pen or get us some guys in the starting rotation. Mistakes happen, but now how do you get out from underneath where you're mm-hmm. where you are?
1: Like, you look at like a situation with the Brewers, and they threw a bunch of money at Christian Yelich and Brandon Woodruff. Woodruff's injured with a shoulder injury right now, and Yelich hasn't been a productive baseball player in years. The Brewers are still having success because they're just so good at drafting and developing talent, but they can't hold on to their great talent for a long time. It's why Willy Adames is not still there. It's why they had to trade for, you know, Freddy Peralta a couple years ago. It's, you know, partly why they probably didn't make any massive swings for like a Tarek Skubal at the trade deadline, because
0: they did, not for Skubal. Didn't they go after Skubal pretty hard, the Brewers?
1: Not hard enough.
0: Or Tampa Bay, I'm sorry.
1: Tampa's another one. But I bring those teams up because when they get a deal like a Yelich deal that they can't move off of, they got to figure out creative ways to be good around it. And they've been able to do that.
0: Yeah.
1: Look at a team like the Orioles. It's a negative example. Remember, they signed Chris Davis to that $150 million deal. He became an absolute potato. They had no way of moving off of him. And that deal crippled that organization for years because they weren't creative enough to work around it. The Giants are not that those organizations. They are not a team that just needs to eat contracts and be creative around them. They are an organization with the financial wherewithal and ability to, as we've just said, move off of those deals and figure out other ways to bring in other guys. And then, yeah, you're going to have to eat some of that money, but they are not an organization that just have to sit around and figure out ways to work around these deals. They could take action and just move off of them. Again, though, this is spending other people's money. They have to make the decision to want to do that.
0: They can take the hit, but will they is the question at the end of the day.
1: Yes, and then you're getting into the philosophical conversation of, if you are an owner of a sports team, what, I guess, is your end goal? Is your end goal to win? Is your end goal to make money? I think a lot of these owners, their end goal is to make money. And a great way to make money is to not waste money. And if you're trying to get a good return on investment, eating $100 million to send a player to go play elsewhere, that's just not a business decision that most business people are willing to work with. But there's a difference of the business of business and the business of baseball. In the business of baseball, you're dealing with people and fans' emotions and expectations there. And the people who are paying to see your product do not care about what your billionaire financial situation is. They see a guy on a team who shouldn't be here and a group of people with the money to do something about it, and nothing's being done. And if you're a fan, like I am, like all the other Giants fans at the ballpark are, the 38,000 who were there last night, I'm seeing an organization with the resources to do something, but they're not. Simple as that.
0: And part of the reason is because of what it is that they've been able to build here, and that is the fact that you're still putting butts in the seat and you're one of the worst teams in baseball. That's not good. I mean, it's good for them because, to answer your question, are they there to make money or make your team better? They're all there to make money. Because let's not forget where these guys came from. They're all business tycoons.
1: Absolutely.
0: They're not baseball fans. They are to a certain degree, but these guys are business people. And at the end of the day, it's about profit margins. It's about revenue streams. And that's where they live, right? That's how they cut their teeth. So it's about making money. And what's scary is that if you're still getting $36,000, $37,000 for this team, what's the incentive for me to change? It's the Chicago Cubs for decades. Remember the lovable losers?
1: Mm-hmm.
0: You would go out there. It was like a bar. Seriously, you would go to Wrigley in the middle of the afternoon and you would drink and the place would be sold out and people would just go to Cubs games because that's what you did. It was fun. And Cubs ownership was like, they were never good. They never went out and made a trade. They never went out and got free agents. Like, why?
1: Yeah.
0: We're making money hand over fist. Regardless, why do we have to spend it? And I don't know if we've reached that point with the Giants, but when you're selling out and you're a last place team, then going to ownership and saying, you know, spend some money.
1: I do think you are kind of seeing that happen with the Giants because, I mean, even last night, every Friday night or every game in general, you look out at the left center bleachers beyond that, you know, 391 sign, and every night without fail, you're going to see a large swath of college kids going tarps off. And you go out in that outfield bleachers on a Friday night, it's a very young crowd, high school, college age kids. Like, you're seeing Oracle Park become a fun hangout spot. Like, this is one thing we talked about in the morning roast a lot. Like, this year has really kind of driven home how great it is to be at Oracle Park for a day game, a night game, an afternoon game. it's an enjoyable place to be. Like, good on the Giants for having this absolute jewel of a ballpark. Like, this isn't breaking news. Like, you know, Giants got a nice ballpark. We've known that forever. But it's really showing this year how great that ballpark is because of people going to it. And, but to your point, though, Dan, yeah, it's a very real fear of complacency. That's what it is. Are the owners complacent with, we got 38,000 people on a Friday night to see the two worst teams in the National League play one of the most fundamentally unsound baseball games you'll ever see. And you're going to have another 35,000 or so people today, and then you're going to have 40-plus thousand people tomorrow showing up to get one of those Hello Kitty Funko Pop bobbleheads that are given out tomorrow. Like, just because you have fans showing up, though, does not mean you're succeeding as a baseball organization. You might be succeeding as a business organization, but not as baseball. And this is why I love Joe Lacob so much as an owner. I know he's going in the crosshairs right now because he hasn't, you know, brought in every single free agent ever this summer. But Joe Lacob is an owner who understands the best way to make money as a sports owner is to win. If you do that, all the money will come later. This whole notion of, you know, ownership that just wants to get attendance, sell merchandise, make money, and all those things around the margins, don't be that kind of owner. Be the kind of owner that understands that when you win, everything else gets taken care of. Whereas with Giants ownership, I just see a level of complacency sometimes that I don't know if they have that same hunger that Joe Lacob has.
0: I once had a conversation with Mark Cuban about that very point, and he disagreed with me because I said winning is, at the end of the day, if you want to sell out and you want people in your stadium or in your arena, you got to win, right? And he said, absolutely not. Absolutely not.
1: Oh, interesting.
0: Not. And he believed, and I guess the Giants are testament to that. If you get it right, like the Giants did with their stadium, and you create the right atmosphere, it becomes a place of destination at the end of the day. Sort of like Fenway. It's a place we go as a tourist. If you're in the financial district, let's go watch the Giants play. Let's go look at the Bay. We'll talk business. It becomes not necessarily about the team, but about visiting a venue and having fun. And they've been able to, let's just put it in, how about this? What if they were still a Candlestick? Do you think you're getting 35,000 people going out to the stick in this weather to see two of the worst teams in baseball?
1: No, you're not.
0: So from a business standpoint, what they're able to create with that stadium is sort of where a lot of this begins and ends. Because, you know, that stadium is paid for, man. So that just means that you are printing money. And it's now become not about the team, but rather about a destination, just like any other iconic spot in the Bay Area, right? Or in San Francisco, down by the water. And they've been able to establish that. Again, is it, you know, is it at the detriment of the fans as far as improving the team?
1: Oh, absolutely. Because what you're doing there is you're changing the finish line. That's what you're doing there. The finish line is the bottom line, basically. If you're a 102 loss team, but you're still making money hand over fist, are you successful? I think some owners might say yes. You know, if you lose 102 games, but you're, what is the term in the black when you finish with more money than less money?
0: Yeah.
1: But you're deep in the black. Most owners would be like, okay. I mean, John Fisher on line one. How many owners these days would lose 102 games, be deep in the black to where they're making a lot of money, but not be satisfied? Like, Joe Lacob, I think, is one of those owners. Like, Joe Lacob's not going to be happy with his on-court product from the Warriors for the next few years. Because even though that the Warriors are making a lot of money, the product on the court's going to be full of losses. That's not what Joe Lacob likes. And that's going to lead to changes at some point down the line. With Giants ownership, though, again, where's their finish line? Is their finish line at the money's looking good, or is their finish line at we are raising a trophy? And that's where I think, like, I get what Mark Cuban is saying there, is we want to create a destination. But then my thing is just, like, I think Mark Cuban doesn't really understand where the finish line is for sports. Sports and running a team, it's different than other businesses because there's outside emotion attached to it. Like, a company like Google, who roots for Google? You know, like, no one's wearing Google jerseys. No one, like, Google's bottom line does not mean anything for me on the outside looking in. I'm not rooting for Google to win championships. Like, that's not what it's about. But with sports, that's what it is. Like, you have people who are rooting for a certain outcome that has nothing to do with the ownership's desire to make money. And I do think as an owner of a franchise, you need to respect the fact that you are managing an entity that millions of people have an emotional investment in. And I do believe, and you call me naive, say, Sam, you were born yesterday for believing this, but I do believe it is the owner's responsibility to cater to that emotional investment more so than their bottom line. I don't know, that sounds ridiculous to say, but at the end of the day, this is sports. There's an emotional aspect of it that has to be acknowledged and respected.
0: It's sports, but it's also run by business people, not sports people.
1: I know.
0: You're a sports person.
1: I know, I'm fighting an uphill battle on believing that. I'm very well aware of that.
0: But the danger is that if you're going to live in the black and not be a good baseball team, at some point the well will run dry.
1: Yes.
0: At some point.
1: It's not sustainable.
0: No. And at some point, either something bigger or prettier comes along, or your team just is so bad that the fans finally catch on what it is that you're doing and they stay away. I mean, you can only ride that horse for so long.
1: Mm-hmm. I mean, in Fenway, again, you bring up that as an example, like, great destination for so long. Red Sox had lots of up and down periods and didn't win a lot, though, during that time. You know, you want to talk about another great destination, Pittsburgh. A beautiful ballpark, yeah. Great location. Looks like a great place to go watch a game. That is not a successful organization right now. They're having a good year this year. Overall, that's not a successful organization because they haven't won enough to where filling up that ballpark is worth it. And Mark Cuban, very well-respected owner in the NBA circles, he only put together one championship. You know, as an NBA owner, that's not a whole lot. You know, in the NBA, it's measured in championships, not championship. Like, an owner can win one championship in the NFL, or, like, if Jed York hosts a Lombardi, he's minted for life. You know, like, Larry Bear got, you know, elevated status for hoisting one World Series trophy, more so when he hoisted two more. But in the NBA, you got to hoist multiple trophies. Cuban only did the one. When you're saying that he focuses more on things being a destination than winning, that's a big reason why you only got that one championship then. Because if your focus was more on destinations than winning, then what you're going to get is a destination. Now the Mavericks are, he's sold and the Mavericks
0: are. I should clarify that. He wasn't telling me that he doesn't want to win. He was saying that you don't have to define the popularity or a good product by winning. He's like, I can still create a good atmosphere for whether I'm catering to family and kids or whatever it is, mm-hmm. and put people in the seats and still be working at developing a winning product, but not winning at that particular moment.
1: I see. Okay. So that makes a little bit more clear. Yeah.
0: Yeah. Maybe that's on me. He wasn't saying that. Yeah. Forget about winning. Yeah. I don't want to win.
1: But I still think to your point,
0: but his whole thing is his emphasis. Like, you still can win, or you can still be successful and not have a winning product.
1: See, that's where I would maybe start to differ on that, because as you just said, that well will dry up. You can't be crap with a good baseball park.
0: Well, I think keeping in mind to finish that, Cuban would say, but aspiring to win all along. But if your product at the time isn't winning, you can still, it's not an excuse. His point to me was that's not an excuse for you as an owner to not still be successful in terms of putting people in the seats.
1: Mm-hmm. I see. So not win. Okay, yeah. But I mean, that's at bare minimum, you want to get people in the seats then, basically, is what you're saying.
0: Yeah, but you still want to, appease the fans by trying to make your team, like the New York Mets are terrible this year. But Cohn and Stearns, they did everything they could within their power, right, to make that a winning franchise, right? Like, mm-hmm. they signed everybody. Like, you can't blame them. I mean, it was terrible decisions, speaking of Peralta. I mean, all those guys that they signed, it just didn't work out, but they spent more money than anybody.
1: Yeah.
0: But it wasn't, you know, they're not winning. So, to Cuban's point, that's not an excuse for people not to still go see the Mets play this year, is what I think he was trying. He says you want to create the environment as, quote-unquote, being a destination, even though you're having an offseason.
1: I got you. All right. Let's finish this conversation up on the other side. We're going to keep talking Buster Posey's legacy, the defining moments of Buster's tenure.
0: What's that thing out on the couch?
1: I don't know. I think we're going to bring it in, though, in a little bit. We're going to get live in-studio Ruderman replay at 11:30. And who knows what that's going to be like.
0: Up first.
1: We're going to twist the camera around. We're going to put the camera on Steven Rizzotto, too. We're going to have a crazy four-way conversation on this show. Because why not? Bosses are out of town. Who's going to stop us? That's a very dangerous question to ask. 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Here for you, here for good.
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0: Now, back to the best Giants talk in the Bay. 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
1: Guess who just got today? Final hour of this edition of the Orange and Black Weekend Wrap. In about a half hour, we're going to bring Steven Ruderman in studio. And who knows what happens there. Get the live Ruderman replay.
2: Wake him up.
1: We're gonna uncork all of his hot Giants takes. And yeah, he's gonna have a lot. And they're gonna make... our YouTube chat, Dan, goes nuts when you and I talk or when our guys during the week talk. I'm very curious to see how our YouTube chat reacts to Steven Ruderman's hot Giants takes.
2: So I have a question. Who has the best baseball knowledge when it comes to the San Francisco Giants at 95.7 The Game? I put you at the top. But Shasky is kind of could give you a run for your money.
1: I think it's a tie between Shasky and I, with Willard right up there as well.
2: Willard, really?
1: Yeah, I say that's your trifecta of Giants talk right there.
2: I didn't know Willard knew his Giants.
1: Oh no, Willard, he grew up in the whipping winds of Candlestick.
2: Yeah.
1: So.
2: Okay.
1: No, he's very tapped in Giants fan. So I would say,
2: On yourself if the three of you had some sort of a quiz?
1: Yeah, Shasky thinks he knows everything of the Giants, but like,
2: See, now that might be a little hole for you there, though. It might be a wart on the Lubman resume, because if you have to go back to Candlestick, maybe some of these things will predate you when it comes to Willard.
1: Oh, no, I know my Giants history.
2: Okay.
1: Yeah, you know, I read all sorts of Giants history books as a kid growing up.
3: Let's do Jeopardy.
1: That would be fun.
2: Would Pasta be in the conversation?
1: Bring Jock Birdie back with Whitey Gleason.
2: Would Pasta be in the conversation for
1: Rosado's pretty tapped in, too. Yeah,
3: I feel somewhat confident.
1: Yeah.
2: Well, okay.
1: Put him on the...
2: How can we do this one day?
1: We'll have to figure out how we do that at some point.
2: I know Shasky is, maybe just because he's so loud, that he stands out as far as he is. Knows his Giants baseball certainly.
1: He's definitely the loudest.
4: Against the Giants.
1: He's definitely the loudest Giants fan, I think.
2: But he backs it up. He has
4: maybe
2: a lot
4: I'm the one who's wrong.
1: Oh, yeah, absolutely. I think of the three sports, basketball, football, baseball, that we talk about primarily at this station.
2: Definitely baseball.
1: Like, baseball's definitely the one that he gets up the most for. And that's why I think made this summer such a... kind of ironically fun is that we've had some really good baseball conversations on the morning roast throughout this summer about this team. Whereas in the past years, it's been so hard to talk about the Giants because of just how mediocre they were. Where it's obvious, like the two kind of teams that get talked about, really, really good teams and really, really bad teams. It's the mediocre ones that make for kind of rough sports talk conversation. And this has been a bad season. It's led to, you know, in an unfortunate sense, some really good Giants talk there.
3: Who gets up the most for basketball?
1: Basketball, I mean, I'll still consider Bonte part of the station, but Bonte is probably the big basketball
2: Steiny.
1: Guy.
2: Yeah.
1: Steiny as well. Yeah,
4: I think Warriors.
1: Bonte and Steiny are probably, I would say, the top basketball guys here at the station.
3: Football?
1: Ooh, taking Lo Neal off the board.
2: See, Lo Neal has hair now.
1: I did see that. Yeah, he was looking pretty good in the green T-shirt and shorts.
2: Yeah, where'd the hair come from?
1: Good for him, man. He's growing the hair out. I like it. He's almost caught up to me. But
2: no, he's got. I
1: love Lo. One of my favorite guys. He literally looked like he came from a workout. Like he wasn't sweating, but like,
2: yeah.
1: I feel like if he worked out in what he wore that day, I would not be surprised. Like he's sitting on that pregame panel next to Matt Lively, and Matt, I love Matt. He's all suited up.
2: Yeah,
1: and then he got Lo there. Looking like the little green bean there.
2: Looked like a fan.
1: He did, but...
3: And he'll be back on pregame
1: with Evan
3: this
2: right
3: year.
2: On.
1: Honestly, if you want to talk football, like Evan and Grandy, they know their stuff, especially Grandy. I think Grandy's locked in. He might be...
2: Football, generally speaking, or Niners?
1: I guess Niners. I think Grandy might be the Niner guy at this
3: stretch
1: case, if I'm being
3: real. More.
1: There you go. Grandy's right. Niners need to stretch more.
2: Wow, Grandy drop.
3: Yeah. Stretch more. We got to go to break. Shut up, Dib. Shut up, Willard.
1: Oh, my God. You only got like, what, three or four drops of me, though, right, Risotto? I got, like I said last week, I got to say more stupid stuff. I hate that that's one of my top drops right there. I were to sit down with someone for dinner, I'd probably do Martin Luther King Jr. Oh, my God. Oh, you're not going to finish it where I include George Washington and just make it horrifically awkward?
3: Yeah, Dan, he said he would, if he had anybody to sit down with for a dream dinner, it would be MLK and George Washington and

0: Who's the other one?
1: Doesn't matter. The dinner got ruined with those two.
2: Why not Obama?
1: I think, I don't know. I guess, yeah, because if MLK is there, MLK, Obama, and George Washington at the same table, I think we could put our differences aside, though, for that dinner.
0: Would be uncomfortable for George.
1: I think he'd get over it. George understands. George was a good leader. He understands that sometimes you need to set your personal squabbles aside for something greater there. That's how he made America back when we had, you know, real leaders. Now here we are.
3: God bless America.
1: Anyway, we are talking about the...
2: Jen doesn't do baseball, does she?
1: No, she's called in and talked ball before.
2: Has?
1: Yeah, she's called in on the show a couple times.
2: She?
3: Stop striking out. You know, advance the runner.
1: There you go.
3: She wins.
1: She could be a part. She could be a great addition to this Giants coaching staff.
2: Nobody owns the G Wiz.
1: She really
3: does. We need to prove it.
1: I wish Jen would call in. 888-957-9570 is the number to call or text. How are we feeling about the legacy of Buster Posey in terms of the job that he is doing here as the president of baseball operations for the Giants? And, you know, again, we're reacting to the Athletic story that asked that question that Brittany Garoli wrote. Buster Posey's Giants legacy is on the line as adulation is shifting to anger. And we've been kind of breaking down how this article has portrayed him. How much is it him versus ownership? I think another question that kind of comes from this as you're reading this is just the overall, is he just able to handle this job? Or is he in over his head? Because again, Dan, it breaks down how he took this job and how he came back to be part of ownership, had no desire to take the president of baseball operations position, but he kept driving over the Bay Bridge every day. He kept seeing the ballpark and just got that itch. And I think you see this with a lot of athletes when they leave sports. It's hard for them to leave it behind. And this is where I kind of say, like, was he overreactionary and tried to take this position or over impulsive when he tried to do it? It's like when he comes in with this set decision, I'm not taking this job, but he keeps saying the ballpark and that makes him change his mind. Did he need to change his mind there? I guess big takeaway I came away from the story was this just how Buster came to decide that he wanted this job. I almost kind of wish, like, maybe you should have taken some more time to think about how badly he wanted this job to decide whether it was truly right for him to do it before he pulled the trigger.
2: It's not about whether or not he wanted the job. The question should have been all along as to whether he's qualified.
1: I think that's another part of that. Some that maybe, again, you consider by taking that time to think about it.
2: And you know how I was telling you that the job has very little to do with his background and or resume or qualifications. Like, it has become so nuanced and so nerdy to your point where there's so much data that's involved. And look, I'm just reading off the top here. So David Frost for the Oakland A's, whatever. He's the GM.
1: Well, he just got dismissed. So, yeah.
2: But he's a Harvard guy. Mike Hazen for the Arizona D-backs, Princeton. Mike Elias, Baltimore Orioles, not a bad GM. Yale University. Craig Breslow, Yale University.
1: Former player, too.
2: Carter Hawkins, Vanderbilt, University of Michigan. Chris, and it's not about that you got to go to college, but it's like top business schools and Ivy League schools that emphasize things like statistics and emphasize things like what it is that these guys do with numbers that I couldn't even calculate in a million years. But that's what's trending in Major League Baseball when it comes to general managers. I said this at the time of the hire, and everybody was so excited about Buster Posey being the general manager. And I said that has very little to do as far as impacting the game. The fact that he's a beloved San Francisco Giant or that he was a catcher and knows the game or knows how to what he thinks to recreate winning here in San Francisco. It's these dudes, these guys... this is the first 10 guys I'm reading here. Is it Chernoff?
1: Well, yeah, it's just you look at
2: Chernoff.
1: I think, yeah, what you're getting
2: Cleveland,
1: at, Dan, is...
2: Princeton University.
1: Andrew Freeman, where did he go? Well, he didn't play baseball, but he went to school somewhere fancy. Theo Epstein, considered one of the greatest executives in baseball history. He was hired, you know, at age 28 to run the Red Sox in 2003, and he played, you know, a year of high school baseball.
2: Yeah.
1: Like... this concept of you have to have played this game before doesn't really apply anymore. And currently, Dan, there are five baseball executives active right now who have playing experience, Buster being one of them. You mentioned Craig Breslow. Chris Young is the president of baseball operations down for the Rangers. He obviously won the World Series in 23 with the help of Bruce Bochy, but things have not been going smooth.

0: for Texas outside of those seasons. Trader Jerry DePoto. Jerry DePoto, I call him Trader Jerry because he loves making trades. Up in Seattle, who's had mixed success up there. And Mike Rizzo, another former player. I guess Chris Getz, who's with the White Sox, also as a former player. He's part of their executive team as well. So six teams employ executives that have played the game before. This is all to say that there are 24 other teams that have guys who have zero Major League professional baseball experience running their teams, among them the Andrew Friedmans, among them the Dave Dombrowskis, among them the A.J. Prellers, who have had a lot of success in this job because it's just, again, it's the playing of baseball and the business of baseball. What we're seeing here is that there's a big chasm between
1: the two. Exactly. And that's, I guess, my point at the end of the day, that's what the job entails. And, God, man, if you ever walk into one of these guys, Sandy Alderson, I always remember this story. Somebody went in and interviewed Sandy Alderson when he was the former president of baseball ops or general manager here at the Oakland A's, and then he took over for the New York Mets, and walked into his office one day and could not believe, like, the minutia. Like, the guy had these boards behind him of, like, he knew every, like, single A minor league baseball player was charted on this graph, and their backups at the A level and what they were making. And then, you know, to think about double A and triple, like, that's who succeeds. Like, that is that Buster Posey at the end of the day? Does he want to, like, pour through all that data? But those are the sort of guys, and I think that's the way you need to be equipped and wired in order to be good at this.
0: Yeah.
1: And so it's not to say that Buster's not going to be good at it.
0: He has every ability to grow into this position and get better on the job, but unfortunately, and Dan, you've brought this up in the past, you're the Giants. There shouldn't be any on-the-job learning when you are the Giants. Like, if this was the Royals or the Reds or the Twins or one of those other, you know, kind of, you know, below the line organizations that we think the Giants are not, different conversation, but like those are the kind of small market teams. That's where these kind of moves you can kind of do that in. But when you're in a major market, fifth most valuable team in baseball, the West Coast Yankees financially, essentially, why are we doing this on the job ability when we have the resources to get people out there who just know how to do this job? It's just, and this is why it's hard not to look at the hiring of Buster and think that this was a nostalgia play. This was a fan service play.
1: Mm-hmm.
0: You know, let's bring in a guy who we can use as a shield to kind of block fan ire. And that's not how this works.
1: Yeah.
0: Buster will always be beloved to a degree here in this market. But if you hire Buster Posey to be your president of baseball operations, because you think that, oh, we're happy now. No, that's not how this works.
1: No.
0: And
1: no. I just never thought he was qualified for the job.
0: Even Mike Dunleavy, for all the grief we give him, he worked under Bob Myers for 4 or 5 years before he got elevated to the big job. Like, if Buster had spent, you know, maybe a couple of years under, you know, Brian Sabian or Evans, if that opportunity was there, or if Buster, you know, operated under Farhan for a couple of years in that sense, you know, there's that kind of that's how you get the on-the-job training, is at a lesser position, then you get elevated. In the moment, though, I'm not saying it's impossible that the on-the-job training will work out. It's very possible that a couple of years from now, Tony and Buster are a very successful duo, and we're looking back on this season and having a good hearty laugh about it. It's not a guarantee. It could happen that way, but it's just, it's going to be a bumpy, lumpy, unfun, grumpy process as we go through it. 888-957-9570 is the number to call or text talking about Buster Posey's legacy. And let's get one of our high profile callers in here. It's his birthday this week, Dan. Philmo Mike. Philmo, how are we doing today, man? I wish you happy birthday the other day. I'm going to do it again right now. Happy birthday, buddy.
2: Hey, man, I appreciate the love, bro. You know, as you get older, you get more humble. And then people say happy birthday. They don't have to say, hey.
0: We got the one you liked again for you, too.
2: Hey. I'm literally dancing, doing a two-step, thinking I'm Michael Jackson and rock with you. But listen, I disagree. Barry Bonds, if Barry Bonds comes to the podium, Tim Lincecum is a great guy. He's a cool guy. He's up there. He ain't with Barry Bonds, so that's just my opinion. Second opinion, Dan, what the hell we talking about, bro? We talking about Yale colleges? Just because you go from San Francisco to New York, you think you bougie now, bro? We don't care about Yale College, Harvard. Get some damn good baseball players, and what are we doing? Let's stop playing out here. Get some good baseball players. You traded away Ryan. You traded. Bro, get a good team. Get a defensive team and make it happen. It's not brain surgery. I swear to God, I wish it was Eddie and I would be Goldberg and I could be the coach and the GM. Bro, let's get some good ball players in here. What are we talking about? What are we doing? Why are we wasting our time talking about analytics? He can play baseball. He hit the baseball. He picked the baseball up. Keep him. Trade him because he sucks. What the hell are we talking about? You can hit a fastball. You hit a 90. Bro, I'm so sick of analytics, bro. I swear to God. And shout out to Mike Kruko. Barry Bonds should be the next person that replaces Mike Kruko. Boom, man, I'm out. Let's go.
1: Filmo fired up.
0: Filmo Mike celebrating his birthday. Happy birthday, Filmo. Imagine going from a two-step listening to happy birthday to screaming like that. That's why we love Filmo.
1: It's a range of emotion.
0: I can't just... What Filmo said on the surface isn't incorrect. I mean, it's simple. Just go out and get good baseball players, but it's actually not that simple. It's hard to find the right good baseball players. I mean, you could say that Buster Posey's three biggest moves were not analytically driven. Matt Chapman, Willy Adames, Rafi Devers. Those were simple. We need good baseball players. Let's go get good baseball players. And we're not liking those moves right now.
1: I think he defined exactly what it is that I was sort of talking about. That it's just go out and get good baseball players, and it's not about the analytics of these guys who go to Ivy League schools. And I'm sorry, but it is a little bit more nuanced than mm-hmm. that.
0: Oh, absolutely. There's so many shades of gray.
1: And so I know we think that, like, just go out and get good players, but that's sort of Buster Posey. I mean, not to that degree, but I think it's just sort of he knows baseball. He's a former catcher. He won here. Let's just hire him. But there are so many different layers that you got to pull back on this thing. And the reason I'm reading these guys off, I'm not making it up. There's a trend in baseball now where these are the guys who are successful at it, happen to have a degree that's not necessarily baseball-based, but rather it's more leaning towards data and all that sort of the prerequisites.
0: That's what's in vogue right now. And this actually is something that Ruderman and I were having a conversation about last night. And I brought this up earlier, Dan. The analytics have, you know, so reduced the margin for error around baseball. But baseball, I think, was also just such an abstract sport because it was very human-driven for a long period of time. You're seeing this a lot with ABS this year and umpiring, where in the past the strike zone was, you know, kind of nebulous because it was a guy with his eyes creating an imaginary box with his brain and saying, all right, that's where the strike zone is. You know, the strike zone is a pitch that between certain periods, points that you're imagining can be hit. But with all the data we have now, we now have a defined strike zone that we're coming, you know, more and more comfortable with. The concept of abstract in baseball is kind of fading away because there's so much data. There's so few margins for error. There's so much drive and push to be successful around those margins. The concept of abstract is just, it's fading away. It's an unfortunate part of the game. But again, it's the reality of how the game is evolving. Like, the data is here to stay. It's not going anywhere until the grid blows up and we have to go back to, you know, living in the Stone Ages. You know, that'd be great for baseball, bad for, you know, the rest of the world. Again, talk about this Buster Posey article again that came out of The Athletic. Brittany Garoli wrote it. Buster Posey's Giants legacy is on the line as adulation is shifting to anger here. We're talking about Buster Posey being qualified for this position, 888-957-9570. I think another aspect of it that I'm curious of, just two other aspects I think Buster's dealing with here that I got to imagine are a massive challenge for him. One is the lack of control, and then two is the extra scrutiny. You know, again, a line here from a passage from this article. The architect of the roster has been grappling with something he never did as a player, lack of control. Rival executives warn Posey not to live and die with every win or loss, and that the further you get away from the field, the harder it is to live with the results. This quote from Buster, you have control over trades or signings or who to release, but it's very concise. Posey goes on to say that maybe there's a buildup to those decisions, but then they happen in a small moment of time. Then you live with those decisions and sometimes there's not anything you could do to rectify it if you want to go back on something. Whereas if I make a poor decision on a swing of the plate, Posey snaps his fingers, I could change that on the next pitch. adjusting to that lack of control that you have from player to executive, I don't think it's as simple as just saying you got to let go of that control and just let the chips fall as they may, which is what you have to do. Saying it is super easy. Dealing with it is another issue. Like, actually going through that, I think, is something that we on the outside just can't really come to grips with, because how could we, Dan? We're not in that position.
1: Yeah, I think it just gets down to the lack of experience. It's sort of like the Tony Vitello hire.
0: Mm-hmm.
1: It's a lack of experience, and I just don't think that he has the credentials to be successful at the job. And that sounds really counterproductive when you're thinking about Buster posing in a Giant uniform or anything to do with baseball, mm-hmm. and specifically the Giants. But again, the position of what it is that the president of baseball ops and what it is required to do in order to be good. And again, to be good, I'm just taking a look at a sample size of the top five GMs according to One Loss Records. And these dudes, you could throw a fastball harder than any of these guys.
0: Yeah. But to that point, though, they've never been in that on-field situation. They have that control. It's almost like they kind of take this position understanding that there is a lot out of their control, so they can't really worry about that. Whereas when I see Buster make some of what now looks like kind of rushed, maybe, you know, overcorrection moves of signing Chapman, Adamas, trading for Devers. When you're a player, when you make a snap change like that, you can always just change back. Like, yeah. Let's say you make an adjustment. This adjustment didn't work. Let's try something different. Buster made what essentially are three adjustments to this roster, but making an adjustment to the roster, you're stuck with. Making an adjustment at the plate, as he says, you can change in your next at bat. That is something I think that he needs to kind of, a reality that you have to kind of play around with and kind of come to peace with in order to do this job successfully. You can't rush into certain deals just because they look good on the surface. You got to really dig down deep and be like, how does this play out over the next 8 years and $295 million worth of time in regards to the Rafi Devers deal? And that's why I think, again, when that deal was made, a lot of executives around the league were like, are you okay? If you want to do that, same thing with the Tony Vitello hire. Like, you got to think long-term on this. You can't just be thinking in the moment. And it's why a lot of people are like, all right, if you really want to do that, like, that's part of a give and take of the job that is, I think, very difficult for former players to kind of to grapple with. Some former players have been able to, some don't. I don't know what the rhyme or reason is for one being able to succeed and one not. It is different for every person in this situation.
1: Well, the fact that Buster Posey's never done this before and he's come to this realization of sort of what it is that he said in the article, that this is what I've learned. Well, this learning curve and learning on the job has come at the expense of the San Francisco Giants,
0: mm-hmm.
1: which is why, getting back to my point, is why you want somebody who can avoid or at least knows where the landmines are and how to avoid all of this, who's been there before. And so, again, it's not on Buster Posey, but it was the idea that he is suited for the job. Mm-hmm. And now a year and a half in, and you're in this mess where I think if Buster Posey could do it all over again, he would chalk it up to experience that, no, I've learned from these mistakes. Unfortunately, these mistakes have led to a team that is now underachieving in nearly, 21 games under 500?
0: Yeah, there you have 22 now, 50 and 72, with 40 left. So we're
1: possibly the most important job you'll ever have here at 95.7 The Game.
0: Oh, boy.
1: You got to wake up, Ruderman!
3: He's awake.
0: Okay. All right, we're going to have our live in-studio Ruderman replay. On the other side, though, again, before we get to the break, I want to finish off with this last Buster Posey quote, because, again, we talk about, is he qualified for the job? At the end of the day, Buster thought he was. There's a line here. He says at the beginning of his interview, I'm here because I believe I can do this, he says at the beginning of an hour-long interview. Not to sound harsh, but I try not to sweat some opinions out there that I wouldn't ask for advice. And that's something maybe we can get into with Ruderman on the other side. I am curious how the outside noise does factor into what Buster Posey does on a day-to-day basis. Because, I mean, obviously there's the stuff that's going on at the other station. They've been very, very not afraid to hide their distaste for Buster's performance. When it's coming from your flagship station, there's a little bit more like, huh, what's going on there that takes place? This is a guy, Buster, who never had anything negative said about him as a player. And now he's getting only negativity thrown around about him now as an executive. I want to kind of maybe debate a little bit on the other side how that might be factoring into his job right now. So we will wrap this show up on the other side. Steven Ruderman's going to come in and he's going to tell us all the things that are wrong about data and analytics in baseball. He's going to give us all the reasons why umpiring needs a renaissance and all other these old-fashioned fun baseball tanks. So Live Steven Ruderman replay on the other side, brought to you by Fremont Bank, here for you, here for good.
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1: Ah! Is this a crossover? Is this some impromptu live in studio, courtesy of the River Islands guest line, is one, the only, Steven Ruderman. And he's been on these airwaves so many times. I figure, you know, if you're in town for the weekend, Steven, let's just get you in here and just talk baseball with you. Why not?
2: Hey, it is so much fun to be here in studio. Thanks for having me.
1: Of course. Anyway, and of course, why not? We're going to do a four-man box here on YouTube. If you're one of the 14 people who are still watching us on YouTube, thank you for spending your Saturday morning with us, by the way, YouTubers. Bees, Book of Barnett, No's always in there. He's one of the legends. Skills, I see you too. Frank, Grimes, I see you as well.
2: Grimey.
1: Drew Down with your new username, I see you as well. Spambot that Steven Risotto just blocked, I see you as well. Ed, I see you also, but you're not contributing anything useful.
3: Hey.
1: So thank you to everybody on YouTube. And of course, Steven Risotto, we're going to get you in on this conversation this morning too. How you doing, Rizzo?
4: I don't think I've ever been seen before.
1: I think this is your YouTube debut.
4: It might be.
3: This is the end of both of you guys.
1: And he gets to do it behind the glass because of just how awkwardly we got things set up here. So before we start talking amongst ourselves, we do got a caller on the line. We got Frank all the way out in Hot Atlanta. He's got some thoughts on Buster Posey. Frank, how you doing this morning, dude? It's gets the afternoon now for you out in Atlanta. You're on the wrap. How's it going?
5: Hey, it's going fine, guys. How you guys doing? Great show. Great show.
1: Thank you.
5: I'm good with Buster. Buster Posey is the president of baseball operations for the San Francisco Giants. He's not the general manager of the San Francisco Giants. His job is the entire franchise, from coaching, development, scouting, everything. All of that's his job. His job is to go out and find good people and put them in the proper positions to do those jobs.
1: Okay.
5: The Giants, when Buster took over that job, the Giants were the 27th ranked minor league organization in baseball. They're fifth now.
1: Mm-hmm.
5: That's a success. We now have a minor league system that is full of assets. Now, the major league thing is a thing of putting a product on the field to fill the seat. And he did that also. A lot of that falls on the players. The players are producing. But the one thing that did happen to the Giants this year was we sold off our bullpen last year and pitching prospects last year to restock our minor leagues, which got us from 27th to, fifth or sixth. So the guys who he thought were going to take off in the minor leagues didn't have great years. So our bullpen sucked. There's
1: right.
5: Nothing we could do
1: yeah.
5: about that. Buster had to rebuild the minor league system, and he's done that. Now, some of those contracts, if those guys turn around and start hitting next year, we might be able to get off of Matt Chapman or Willie Adames next year.
1: Awesome.
5: Chapman's hurt, and Willie's demotivated. Devers does what Devers does. He's going to reach his numbers. Someone might get desperate and want him, but that might be one we eat. But you can't blame Buster for making the splash move because the guy is making his numbers.
1: Mm.
5: We just

0: don't have pitching. Yeah. The Giants have to be built on pitching and defense.
1: Yep.
0: We play in Candlestick North. We don't have a choice. And the only way we can get pitching

0: 21. It's like, oh, we got everything we need, rebuild over. And then 3 years of mediocre baseball made it quite clear. And then last year they tried to go all out. And when they collapsed last July, Buster finally got, okay, time to rebuild. And as I've said, they've been quietly rebuilding since last July. What I do like is that they're not doing the teardown rebuild. And I hate teardown rebuilds. I really do. Because when you're the start of the year, you're 0-0 like everyone else. And I find it insulting when a team's like, well, you know, we're not going to go anywhere this year. As poor a job as Buster has done in terms of the 2026 season, and let's be honest here, he has. I do appreciate that even though he is rebuilding, and I think that is his top priority, he is still trying to compete at the same time, though hopefully next year. And I say next year because I do not accept a whole year without baseball. He could do a better job at trying to compete.
1: Yeah, I think the one thing that I feel like Buster is kind of hanging his hat on now that does kind of keep him around, the similar thing for Farhan is Farhan did kind of beef up the farm system a little bit, not a whole lot. But this is the first time I can remember, and Risotto, I'll bring you in on this too. I can't remember the last time the Giants had a farm system that was rated this high amongst the other teams in baseball than it is now.
2: It has to have been the Posey, Lincecum. Well, Lincecum was a little bit before that, but it had to have been Posey, Bumgarner, Panic, kind of that era.
3: Kane.
2: But even I don't even know if that era was this prolific in terms of international, a lot of money in international free agent signings. And the Joshua Gonzalez's and the Luis Hernandez's and guys that are just so young. And not just that they're so young, they're coming up together. And they're going through the minor league system together. And I feel like that, I can't remember the last time we saw that where it's just simultaneously happening, especially they all play the same position. So it's kind of interesting, but I can't remember the last time it was this stacked, and I feel like it's only going to get better.
0: Not in our lifetimes, that's for sure, because the entirety of the time that I've been a Giants fan, and that's the last 25, 26 years, the Giants have never really had a great farm system.
1: No, I mean, they had the success in the 2010s, but I think, yeah, to Risotto's point, I don't remember that farm system ever being like lauded to that degree. That's, I think, what made that run so special.
3: But one thing that we have to sort of keep in mind here is that farm system and those picks in 2010 were good picks because they were proven at the major league level. So before we get ahead of ourselves, as of right now, there are good prospects that he's traded for. But until these prospects turn into the next Lincecum, Kane, and Crawford, we have to exert a little patience.
0: And the Giants have had a lot of prospects who we thought were going to be the next big thing. Christian Arroyo, Marco Luciano, Gary Brown, you name it. And the one thing the Giants have not been the greatest at, and this goes all the way back to Bobby Evans, is developing. They're not the greatest at developing guys. They'll have some talent in the farm system, and then they can't develop them. And then some guys don't really pan out here, like, say, Adam Duvall. And then they go elsewhere and make it big. Luis Castillo, another example of that.
1: I mean, Kyle Harrison.
0: Kyle Harrison.
1: That's the most recent one. And I've heard, the streets are talking, as we like to say. The pitching development around Kyle Harrison was absolute bupkis.
0: Yep.
1: Now, he wasn't healthy for a lot of his time here, but the Brewers, I think part of it, the Brewers are just a cut above in terms of their player development. But I think the pitching development has been the most concerning over the last few years. From Madison Bumgarner's debut to Blade Tidwell's debut, I would argue that the best pitchers developed by the Giants in that time is Logan Webb, obviously.
0: Right.
1: Landon Root might be the second best pitcher to come out of the Giants farm system, though, since Madison Bumgarner's debut.
0: Yikes. I'm trying to think, is there anyone else?
1: I don't know, Risotto, is there a name that I'm
0: Camille
1: missing?
0: Maybe Duvall?
1: I guess starting pitching. Let's just focus there.
2: Starting pitching, I don't think they've had a homegrown international starting pitcher since, it's been a long time, since the 90s. I believe Solomon Torres was the last international homegrown international pitcher.
1: Jeez, that's international. You mean,
2: and that is not counting Puerto Rico, so Jonathan Sanchez does not count.
1: Yeah. I mean, it's littered with just failed pitching prospects from Kyle Crick, Chris Heston, Stratton, and among others, just so many others, just fail pitching opportunities here. And that is why
3: Oh, no.
1: It's so important that the Giants did go out and stock up.

0: up on minor league pitching here at this trade deadline because, again, how are they going to win? Pitching and defense.
1: Yep.
0: And they need the pitching, though. They haven't really had the pitching. And part one is getting the pitching. Part two is the harder part. How does Buster Posey completely overhaul the pitching development side of things right now with this team?
2: Well, I mean, that's the $10 million question, is because you're depleted on both ends with a bullpen, which has got to start from anew, from ground zero, basically.
1: Yep. Mm-hmm.
2: And then a rotation that's got one guy that I feel comfortable rolling out there, that being Logan Webb. I don't know how you feel about this, Ruderman. I know 1-9 could use some improvements. That's not my concern. Like, if you were to roll these guys out next year and tell me this team goes to the playoffs, now you got to overhaul that pitching staff. But that's really where this begins and ends. It's the pitching. Yes, certainly the hitting could be a lot better, but I think that this is exclusively on getting better relievers and certainly addressing that starting rotation.
1: It's amazing how many Giants fans wanted to go get Bryce Harper or Aaron Judge or Shohei Ohtani or Juan Soto, because they want to emulate the Bonds days, when they forget that, well, Bonds didn't win any titles here.
2: Yeah.
1: It was pitching and defense that won titles here. And you look at the way that teams play today with the three true outcomes and trying to hit home runs. And what this team's trying to do, and this is the Hunter Mense approach, which worked in Toronto, which is a bandbox, which is get guys on and then try and hit the three-run homer. Well, this is Oracle Park. This is not a park made for home runs. You have to build a team accustomed for your ballpark, and it's about pitching, it's about defense, it's about small ball, and it's about station-to-station contact hitting. And the Giants really, more than anything, need pitching. You think of how they won those championships. The Giants had an historically great rotation in the late 2000s. Tim Lincecum, Matt Cain, Madison Bumgarner, Jonathan Sanchez. If Jonathan Sanchez wasn't such a head case, like yours truly, he could have been a Hall of Famer. He had the best raw stuff of any of the pitchers in that rotation.
0: People forget he had the best ERA on that 2010 championship team.
1: I think if he was stronger mentally, and I don't mean this as an insult because I have so much respect for Jonathan Sanchez. I was at his no-hitter, one of the greatest nights of my life, by the way. He could have been a Hall of Famer. That's how good his stuff was. And the Giants really need to develop starting pitching. Buster did a really good job of getting some hitters since he took over. And actually, even when he took over at the end of 24, prior to realizing last July that he needed to rebuild, he did start stocking up on the farm system. But he's finally this year really going all in on pitching. Jackson Flora, I am so excited to see what this kid can bring and when he might come up to the big leagues. And
2: Tugboat.
1: Oh, right. That's right. The Giants got him from Cleveland. I'm excited.
3: Oh, heck yeah.
2: Right. So one thing I would say, but Ruderman, wouldn't you agree that it's sort of feast or famine? Like, I think it's a balance between the two. Like, I understand that when the Giants win, it's got to be conducive to this ballpark, and this ballpark is gap to gap, station to station. You're all right about that. But isn't that sort of the knock on this team the last 4 years under Bob Melvin, and even the latter part of Farhan's run here, as well as Gabe Kapler, is that they didn't have a guy who could just give you three runs with one swing of the bat. While you still have to play defense and station to station, you still need an Eldridge, or you still need a Buster Posey, as he was back in the day, and this team has been lacking that. So it's, you can't, If you're station to station and gap to gap, then you're sort of what Farhan did his last 3 years when they were bad. You're sort of what Bob Melvin was when it didn't have. You need, I think, at least one or two guys in that lineup that strike some sort of fear, or legitimate three or four hitters, in order to be good in today's Major League Baseball. Not the entire team. You don't have to be the Yankees. You don't have to be the Dodgers, but you need a few of those guys.
0: I think a team like the Blue Jays, and this is a team you and I have argued about a lot, Steve. And by the way, the voice you're hearing here is that of Steven Ruderman. You can see his stuff on Sports Radio Service, covers the Giants and the Sacramento RiverCats. Had him in having him in studio today. If you've listened to the Orange and Black Weekend Wrap, you've heard him every week on this show, part of the Ruderman Replay, which we will hear in just a moment. But the Blue Jays, and of course, they got Hunter Mense, who was their hitting instructor last year, hitting coach for the Giants this year. It's a very good aggressive attack the zone, get guys on base, and then bring them home with the big fly right there. That helps when you got a guy, in theory, like Vlad Jr. in the lineup. But I don't know, Steven, to Dan's point, though, do you kind of see some merit to that?
1: Yes. It doesn't hurt to have a guy like that. But the problem is with Hunter Mense is they're strictly relying on that. And you can't rely on that in this ballpark. And the Giants did hit for a lot of power in 2021. The thing was, from 22 to 24, they were trying to hit home runs. I remember after a loss against the Braves back in August of 2023. Gabe Kapler's

0: like, obviously we're not hitting as many home runs as we want to hit. And it's like
1: obviously
0: that June when they had their 10 game winning streak, they weren't relying on home runs. They were relying on station to station hitting. Last year when the Giants got off to their 24-14 start, they were hitting some home runs. They were actually doing it the way, Dan, you said they were supposed to be doing it, which is they were doing station to station with some home runs. They was actually working perfectly. And then in the middle of May, when they started sputtering, they started trying to hit home runs exclusively again. You can't get into that mindset of home run or bust. The real moment this year that I think set the tone for the season was the bottom of the first inning on the Netflix game. Willy Adames is up with runners at first and third, one out, has a chance to get the big hit in front of the entire country in the first game of the entire season. He wants to hit the three-run homer. He strikes out. Jung-Hoo Lee grounds out. Then the Yankees score five runs in the top of the second inning. That set the tone perfectly for the season. Yes, it is good to have some power, but you shouldn't be wholly relying on it. And unfortunately, way too much this season, especially from Willy, especially from Rafi, you're seeing them just try and hit home runs in big situations. And that's one of the reasons that despite the fact that the Giants have one of the highest batting averages in baseball, they're up there in hits, that they can't really score runs. This is not a ballpark conducive for home runs. And you can't be trying to hit the big three-run homer at Oracle Park. You just can't.
1: No, it's
2: again, get rid of Devers. Are you with me?
0: Yeah. And I'm,
1: why do you want to see Devers gone so bad?
0: A guy like Devers is selfish. What he did in Miami was unacceptable. What he did on Sunday was unacceptable. And he hits a pop-up that falls in and only is at first base.
1: He's dogged it on a lot of these pop-ups. There's the one against the White Sox.
0: He
1: almost got thrown out on that one. Like,
0: there was the double that should have been a triple against the Pirates on Mother's Day that he would have scored on had it been a triple. And the Giants were an out away from losing that game, though they came back and won. It almost cost the Giants the game. And the fact that, here's the thing with Tony. Tony, I like the idea of college managers going to the show. But what this year has shown is that they shouldn't go directly to the show. And Tony is managing scared. Let's be honest. I think Tony has what it takes to be a great big league manager. And I really do sincerely hope that the Giants hold on to him. But he's been managing scared. And when he didn't bench Rafi after not legging out the ball off the wall, when he didn't bench Willy after clowning around at second base and forgetting how many outs there were.
1: Dodger Stadium, yeah.
0: Didn't bench Rafi after the pop-up. That set the stage for the tantrum that Rafi threw when he was pinch run for in Miami. Because what Tony did was he sent the message that, oh, it's okay if you do this stuff. And when that happens, then you're just going to have chaos throughout your clubhouse.
1: Really quick, Rizzotto, I want to get you in here as you hang out behind the glass. For those who don't know, that's Steven Rizzotto hanging out behind the glass. And he's got to get himself looking all spiffy for his YouTube debut. How do you view the Rafi Tony dynamic here? Did they kind of need to figure out a way to move off Rafi, or is there a way to make this all work out?
3: I think there's a way to make it all work. And one thing I will say about Tony is that I agree it is unprecedented. And I think the pitching angle of it is so interesting to me just because Tony's a guy who, and all college coaches are coaches who don't necessarily follow the major league pitching schedule, right? There's no five starters. You got your Friday night starter, whatever it is. Everything's so different, and you could use that Friday guy, or you could use the Tuesday night guy and use him back on Friday, whatever it is. There's so much going on. And Tony comes into camp with a bullpen that just isn't even good. There's a lot of guys in there competing for spots, young guys, guys who are usually starters who could be stretched into bullpen roles. And it's just kind of a mess. And one thing I will say is that the superpower of Tony Vitello when he was at Tennessee was his ability to recruit young players and to bring them to his school and to pitch them the idea of playing at Tennessee is going to advance your baseball career. And when you put him in a big league setting, it takes that superpower away.
1: There's no recruiting at
3: this level. There's no recruiting. You don't have like half the job pretty much. So it's almost like the thing that made Tony Tony, like you don't have 25% of that.
1: No.
3: And I think you're seeing a situation where he can't, and I don't know the ins and outs of this clubhouse, but he's not able to stand. I'll just say he's not able to stand up to the veteran players. Yeah. When Willy Adames needs a day off, sometimes you as the manager just have to step in and say, you're not playing today. And there hasn't been enough pushback.
1: Well, I think that brings up an interesting point there.

0: Risotto, because when you recruit guys to go, once they say yes, they've bought into what you're selling. They've fallen in line behind you. So when Tony steps into that clubhouse in Tennessee, he's got a bunch of college kids that have already, you know, more or less, I'll use a Game of Thrones term here, bent the knee to him. You don't have that at the big league level.
1: They're impressed by him. These guys aren't really impressed by him.
2: What needs to happen, you know, going back to Willie and Rafi, when stuff like that happens, when Rafi doesn't run out a fly ball and it costs your team 90 feet, costs them a run and almost costs them the game as it did against the Pirates on May 10th, when Willie forgets how many outs there are because he's too busy being the class clown at second base, what you do at the very, very, very least, you're not in the lineup the next day. Oftentimes, you're pulled right there and then, and when you do that, you send a message that this will not be tolerated, and that is what he needed to do and what, unfortunately, he was unable to do.
0: You know what we're able to do right now is we are going to be able to hear a live in-studio replay call of one Steven Ruderman. That is the voice you're hearing right now. Catch him on Sports Radio Service Recovers, the Giants Rivercats. Also an aspiring broadcaster. We do it every week. The Ruderman replay. Here it is. One moment from the Giants this past week with Steven Ruderman on the call. Ruderman, what do you got? What's going to be the play of the week that you recreate for us here?
2: All right. Bottom of the ninth inning. Here's the pitch to Bryce.
3: Last night? What were we doing?
2: Okay, this is last night. Okay. You know, Sam and I, Sam, you were talking about this earlier. Last night may have been the worst game overall played in baseball this season. Hey, when it's the Giants and the Rockies, that's what you're going to get. So here is the Bryce Eldridge, Rafael Devers, double play. All right, nobody out, bottom of the ninth inning. Here's the pitch, swinging a high pop-up, shallow left center field. Carrick coming in. He's going to dive, and he's going to make the catch. Rafael Devers is still hitting towards third. He has no clue, and he's going to be doubled off at second base. I think if Rafi didn't see the throw, you'd probably just come in to score an absolutely brutal double play. And just like that, there are two down here in the bottom of the ninth.
0: And there it is.
4: That is absolutely ridiculous.
0: It was ridiculous. Thank you so much for
3: good
0: popping
3: to see
0: in
3: it
0: here,
3: in
0: Steve.
3: Person.
0: Yeah, cool to see Risotto. This is a fun way to end the show.
3: I see Risotto every day.
0: There we go. We got to see him on the YouTube, though. We never get to see him on the YouTube. So.
3: Ruderman's the best. He slept on a couch until 11.
2: Barry Bond style.
0: There we go. Anyway, that is it for today's edition of the Orange and Black Weekend Wrap. Hey,
1: happy birthday, Dibs.
0: Oh, my God, Dibs. It was your birthday yesterday.
5: Thanks.
0: Happy birthday.
2: Thanks. Happy birthday,
0: Dan Dibley, 44 years old, does not look a day over that age of 44. So happy birthday to you, one Dan Dibley. He was in need of a birthday. And there it is. So anyway, Dan, thank you. Ruderman, Risotto, thank you. Thank you to everybody on YouTube and everyone else who called in. Listen, and of course, Dodgers suck.
5: Thanks.
6: Later, dudes. Later, rip. Hang pen.

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Sometimes it feels like the news is full of things that have never happened before. 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
10: You're not going to get me to talk when my favorite, my hype song is on. You hear Christopher snickering over there, our producer. Got Brandon Deutsch over there. Tracy Sandler's with me. I'm Connor Casale. And this is legitimately my hype song. Like, if I need to hype myself up before something, it is Depeche Mode.
11: Apologies. Wrestling walkout song.
10: Yes. Or, like, my at-bat song.
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10: 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My parents weren't even huge Depeche Mode fans. 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
12: 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Right after the show, it will be posted. 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
10: Well, because it's essentially been a Fox football Saturday, mm-hmm. I thought I'd round this out with, we got some feel-good stories of the week, LOL moments of the week, whatever made you happy, whatever made you smile, because I think that that's needed more and more in today's world. But I am going to go super generic with this, keeping with our kind of football theme for the day.
12: Okay.
10: And just say that my feel-good story of the week, Tracy,
12: mm-hmm.
10: is all of the rookies whose first time it was stepping out onto an NFL field, mm-hmm. undrafted free agents that got significant playing time in their team's first preseason game, even highly touted draft picks that kind of reinforced the organization's belief in them to draft them, whether that's a guy like DeJon Stribling of the 49ers, mm-hmm. who had that incredible game the other night, or mm-hmm. a guy like Caden Davis, who just went off for the Chicago Bears, who, like, people didn't know your name before you stepped onto that field today, and now they do. And that has to be a really, really cool feeling.
12: And it's just like the
10: possibilities are endless. You got your whole career in front of you, and it is what you make of it.
12: And I really couldn't agree with you more. And it's really funny because my initial feel-good story of the week was a similar thing, in that we talk a lot about preseason football. We've talked a lot about preseason football today, and we have often given the caveat, but it's the preseason. But mm-hmm. for so many of these guys, it may be their only chance to play professional football.
10: Yeah.
12: And for so many of these guys, as you said, it's an opportunity to show that they belong in the league and that they deserve a spot on a roster, on a practice squad, to be here. And so for them, it's not just the preseason. And I think when you watch preseason football, even when you see some starters

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1: Las Vegas was built for stars. 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

0: Las Vegas was built for stars. And on August 22nd, two of boxing's biggest take center stage. Rolly Romero never follows the script.
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1: 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I'm going all in.
0: It's time to put up or shut up. Rolly Romero versus Teofimo Lopez, August 22nd.
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